well to go to our Facebook, Instagram or website and look at them at your leisure. In the meantime, here's some more great music from the 1950s.

Big Joe Turner with an early version of Shake, Rattle and Roll. The legendary Patsy Cline gave us Crazy. And I hope that we've got plenty of old rock and rollers out there listening to the Swinging Blue Jeans. It's hump day, of course, and we're trying to get everybody warmed up and excited about the coming up weekend. And talking about the coming weekend, I'm about to read you our gig guide for this week. It actually commences on Thursday. That's Thursday, the 23rd of July, tomorrow night. Ian Birdwill will be at the Ulladulla Ex-Servicemen's Club from 10 a.m. Friday, the 24th of July, Steve Martin will be at Tura Beach Club from 7:30 p.m. Driving Sideways at the Soldiers Club, 7:30 p.m. Southern Impact will be at Club Malua from 7:30 p.m. And the Intrepid Dream at Dulcie's Cottage, 6 to 8 p.m. Now, if you like live music, don't let the cold keep you indoors at home. There are plenty of great places with a great atmosphere, really good food, and the most important part of the evening, of course, is live music. Moving on to Saturday, the 25th of July, and we have a smorgasbord here. Strutt will be at the Marimbula RSL Club from 8 p.m. Poppy will be at the Tura Beach Country Club from 7:30 p.m. Ash Buja will be at Club Sapphire Main Bar, 6:30 to 9:30. Driving Sideways will be at the Batemans Bay Soldiers Club again from 7:30 p.m. And Coastal Fringe at Club Catalina, 7:30 to 11:30. And here is a special announcement. It's regarding Tilba's Got Talent, which will be hosted by Cherie at the Tilba Valley Winery and Ale House. And this will run from 12 to 3 p.m. It will feature Three Quarters Hazel, Tyler McDonald Thomas, Philip Kennedy, Kaylee McRae, DLM, the Carroll College Bands, Batemans Bay Public School Band, Sapphire Tribal, prizes and giveaways, and everybody's a winner. That's at Tilba's Got Talent, Tilba Valley Winery, this Saturday, the 25th of July. Next up, we move into Sunday. Sunday, Ash Buja will be at the Bermagui Beach Hotel from 1 to 4 p.m. The Michael Menninger Trio at Tathra Hotel, 3:30 to 6:30. Heaps Grass. Yes, there are some unique names to different bands, isn't it? Heaps Grass, Tilba Valley Winery and Ale House, 11 a.m. this Sunday. Tim McMahon will be at the Cabago Hotel, 5 to 8 p.m. And Felicity Dowd. Felicity will be at Longstocking Brewery from 1 p.m. this Sunday. Another special announcement here for Tuesday, the 28th of July. Estampa will be at the Headland Theatre, 7 p.m. to 8:30. Tickets are available through Human Ticks. That's all one word, HumanTix. A concert will be called Postcards from Afar. It's a musical voyage across cultures from Django Reinhardt to Chopin. That would be a unique experience, wouldn't it? That's at the Headland Theatre. Moving on now to some more music. We've got, what have I got lined up here? I've got Sheb Woolley with an oldie, a novelty song from way back in the 50s. Jim Lowe, another song from the 50s. The Penguins, and we'll continue the 50s tradition.
First up, Sheb Woolley.

That was the Penguins, and I have done a little bit of a search, and I can't work out how they came up with the name the Penguins. Maybe it was because they wore dark suits with white shirts. My take, anyway. We had The Green Door from Jim Lowe and Cheb Woolley with the original Purple People Eater. It's now coming up to, where are we? What's the time? The time is 10:25 and the temperature is 11 degrees here in Bega at the moment. I'm going to play one final bracket now from the 50s before we sweep forward into some hits and memories from the 70s, 80s and 90s.

0: There we are. That was a good way to finish up my 50s segment of the show. Elvis Presley with Hound Dog, the Swinging Blue Jeans, the Hippie Hippie Shake, and Shanana Rockin' Robin. You're probably all more familiar with the Jackson 5's version of that one, aren't you? I'm going to play a couple of sponsorship announcements now, and when we come back, we'll be stepping into the 70s, 80s and 90s with some hits and memories.
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That was Bonnie Tyler, who sadly passed away just recently, with a song called If I Were a Woman. And we had Billy Ocean, There'll Be Sad Songs Tonight. 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It's as big as community radio. Coming up, we've got Peter Gabriel, Chicago, and Chris de Burgh. Before we get to that, though, I've got some very important community announcements to make here. First up, the Tanger Public School Winter Fair. Be part of our winter magic, it says. This will be held on Saturday, the 1st of August. That is not this Saturday, but the following one, between 9 a.m. and 2 p.m. at 7 Barabooka Road, Tanger. It's held on Ewan Country, and it will feature market stalls, entertainment, activities, yummy food, warm drinks, and much, much more. Put that in your diary and get along to support the Tanger Public School. Now, how long is it since you have visited our Bega Pioneers Museum? It's a great outfit with plenty of history and intrigue. You're invited to visit Bega Pioneer Museum at 87 Bega Street, Bega. That's on the corner of Bega and Auckland Street. The Bega Pioneers Museum is located in the second oldest building in Bega. The building was built in 1857 by surveyor Spencer L. Bransby, Commissioner for Lands, and as one of the town's first hotels, known as the Family Hotel. The first proprietor was John Needham. Opening hours for the Bega Pioneers Museum are 10 a.m. to 2 p.m. Monday, Wednesday, Friday and Saturday. The museum can also be opened by appointment. The Bega Pioneers Museum houses the largest pioneer portrait gallery of its kind in New South Wales, plus historical machinery and exhibits dealing with education, local families and identities, recreation and social life, plus memorabilia from the war years. The museum recently acquired a large amount of photos, including sports, weddings, portraits, and much more. Many of this collection of photos require identification. Committee members invite anybody to visit the museum or comment on Facebook to assist in identifying these photos. There it is. It's at 87 Bega Street, Bega. That's where you'll find the Pioneer Museum, where you'll be made very, very welcome. And the final one in this bracket. Are you interested in walking and making new friends? Have you thought about joining the walking group in Bega? The group walks every Tuesday morning from 10 a.m. You can walk at your own pace if you're interested. Simply meet at Meals on Wheels in Bega Street, Bega at 10 a.m. every Tuesday. You'll be made most welcome. And this was compiled by Andrew Ogilvie with information from Nita Quinn of Bega Meals on Wheels. And you can visit their Facebook page just to inform yourself a little bit more of their activities. Time for some more music. Peter Gabriel with Sledgehammer.

0: Chris de Burgh singing about his lady in red. Chicago, If You Leave Me Now. And Peter Gabriel gave us a sledgehammer. Coming up, we've got songs from Lisa Lisa. I don't think that's our Lisa, but it's Lisa Lisa. And a couple of songs from Willie Nelson and Johnny Cash. First up, though, we'll hear from NLB Tax. It's just about tax time. Have you got everything ready? Time maybe to make an appointment to see Nick down at NLB Tax. 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Don't do anything until you've made a little trip down to Eden and checked out what they have available at Ron Doyle Motors.
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3: Hi, I'm Willie Nelson. What do you want to do first?
2: Let's do a...
3: An old cowpoke went riding out one dark and windy day. Up on a ridge he rested as he went along his way. When all at once a mighty herd of red-eyed cows he saw plowing through the cloudy sky and up a cloudy draw.

Ah, yes. Yippee-yi-yo-ki-yay. How good was that? Willie Nelson and Johnny Cash, Ghost Riders in the Sky, and a little brief interlude there with them singing On the Road Again together. We began with Lisa, all cried out. I've got an exciting announcement here for any young musicians. This is a call out for young Bega Valley bands. We're calling out to young Bega Valley bands. The members are to be under 25 years of age, and we're presenting them with a great opportunity to get on stage and perform for Bega at the fabulous Streetlight Festival for 2026. 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Another important announcement here is for the Olga Masters Short Story Award, which are now accepting entries. Entries are now open for the 2026 Olga Masters Short Story Award, presented by the South East Arts as part of the Headland Writers Festival. The Olga Masters Short Story Award celebrate one of Australia's finest short story writers and continues her legacy of capturing the richness, complexity and humour of regional Australian life. The award is open to Australian writers, with the winner and runner-up to be published by the South Coast Writers' Centre and celebrated at the opening night of the 2026 Headland Writers' Festival. Last year, the award attracted 82 entries from all across Australia, highlighting both the enduring appeal of the short story and the importance of regional voices in Australian literature. Whether you're an emerging writer or an established author, we'd love to read your work. This year's judges are author Michael Winkler and SCWC Executive Director Dr. Sarah Nicholson. The entrance close on the 16th of August, so you better sharpen up your pens and get them in. You can find out more and enter here at https://www.olgamastersshortstoryaward, which is all one word, olgamastersshortstoryaward.com/. I hope you got all that. If you were to Google Olga Masters Short Story Award, I'm sure you would be directed to the right place. And good luck with your entries. If you can get something in, I know there are a lot of talented writers in our own Bega Valley, and get in there and represent us in what is a cross Australia competition. Ah, I'm all talked out. Maybe that's a good thing.
we'll be playing music up now from Genesis, The Communards, and Swing Out Sister.

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There was a Heart, a band called Heart, a group called Heart. These Dreams, we had Land of Confusion from Genesis, and of course, band member of Genesis, Peter Gabriel, gave us Don't Give Up. You're listening to Frank here on the Hump Day Show. We have just about another 15 minutes to run before midday, and we hope to help you get into the second half of the week with the best cheer you can wrangle up. 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This is Bega's Community Radio, and we've got some more songs queued up for you. One from Outfield called Your Love, and the second one is Weekend. I Can't Wait. Well, you'll just have to.

great song from Outfield. I Don't Want to Lose Your Love Tonight. We had The Weeknd with I Can't Wait. And as we conclude the show here today, we hope you all head towards a great weekend. I'm just looking here and I see that the temperature outside has rocketed up to 13 degrees now. So I'm looking forward to getting out there into the warmth of the sunshine. I hope I'm not disappointed. Listen in next weekend again for the Hump Day Show, helping you get over the hump and closer to the weekend. We'll be back here at 9 a.m. next Wednesday. In the meantime, I'm going to let David Bowie entertain us on the way out with his song Absolute Beginners. Sometimes I really feel like that too. Goodbye and thanks for listening. Catch you next week.

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Hello and welcome again to Lost in Science. This week on the show, I have a special interview. So in Cairns this week, there has been a conference which is called the International Conference on Mycorrhizas, aka ICOM 2026, which is a conference about mycorrhizas, which are fungal symbioses that between fungi in the soil and plants. And the whole conference is all about that specific topic. So I was lucky enough to catch up with Dr. Sapphire McMullen-Fisher from the University of New England School of Environment and Rural Science, who took some time out of the conference schedule to talk to me about the weird world of Australian fungi. Fungal symbioses that between fungi in the soil and plants. And the whole conference is all about that specific topic. So I was lucky enough to catch up with Dr. Sapphire McMullen-Fisher from the University of New England School of Environment and Rural Science,

Hart, who is a fungi expert from Western Australia. So I got a chance to talk with Dr. Sapphire McMullen Fisher about the myths and the mysteries and the magic of Australian fungi in the wild.

0: In the history of science, novel and innovative concepts occasionally arise from sudden left-field inspiration.
1: Nothing shocks me. 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
6: On the show with me this week, I have Dr. Sapphire McMullen Fisher, who is, I'm resisting the temptation to say you're a fun guy, but it's so hard to avoid that joke. It just comes up again and again.
7: Well, yes, and my reply is I'm a fun gal.
6: Fair enough. Fair enough. You are an expert in fun gal areas, I guess.
7: Yeah.
6: And you've just co-written a book with Ros Hart about fungi, and Australian fungi in particular, I think, is your focus in the book.
7: Yeah, it is, because Australia's different and our fungi are also a bit different. They're not, you know, but they do some similar things, and there are groups of fungi that are around the world. But we were really concerned that people were starting to bring knowledge from other places, and that hasn't always gone very well in Australia. So we wanted some simple, digestible, various stories, because fungi are a whole kingdom. So, you know, no one fungus does everything, and we wanted people to start to understand that.
6: Yeah, and I mean, one of the things I remember learning as a young person, learning about life on Earth, and, you know, it was, there was two kingdoms. There was animals and there was plants, and everything had to get shoehorned into one of those kingdoms. And obviously that's not true, because fungi are not plants and they're not animals. They're something else completely. So how did we end up there?
7: Well, there's a push to sort of say animal, fungi and plants, or flora, fauna and fungi, and that's fine. Like, I don't have a problem with that, but there are actually multiple kingdoms and it's not just three. So I love the Greek for biodiversity. Bios is living things, and fungi are living things. Absolutely. They're more closely related to animals, but that's not saying very closely related. But, you know, we're closer on the tree of life than fungi are to plants. But saying that, fungi have relationships, some fungi have relationships with plants, other fungi have relationships with animals, and some fungi have relationships with other fungi. And, you know, there's all, the, you know, it's a huge, you know, the diversity of the web of life is wonderful, and molecular tools are making our job easier in the sense of we now can answer some of those relatedness questions. But it just takes time for, you know, society and knowledge to kind of grow and yeah, so fungi are starting to be listened as their own kingdom, and that's great.
6: Yeah, and I mean, having studied mycology a little bit, I mean, when I say a little bit, I mean a very little bit. I was looking at such a narrow part of it. But one of the things that took me by surprise when I started learning about them was that when they were in a vegetative growth phase, some of them had one taxonomic name. And when they were in a sporulating phase, they had a different taxonomic name.

0: taxonomic name. And I just went, how have these two, they're the same thing, but it's like saying that apple tree's got a name when it's got no flowers and a different name when it's got fruit on it or something, you know. It's just, it was very hard to get my head around, having come from the plant side of things, to go, oh, yeah, no, that's the same fungus, it's all the same. It was very confusing. But one question I do have is, do we even know how many different species, families, genera of fungi there are?
1: We're still working on it. So there are more credible estimates than there have been before. And if we're just sort of looking at knowledge, like we know most about plants. Most plants are known or known unknowns. And then we kind of, and yeah, mammals, vertebrates, anything with a spine, we pretty much know most of those. So you've got to be, you know, spectacularly lucky to find new species of those. But the one of the places is things without a spine, so beetles, flies, mites, you know, the whole kind of arthropod kingdom, which is not a kingdom, it's part of animals, but, you know, arthropod groups are mind-bogglingly diverse. And the cool thing is there is a whole lot of relationships with different fungi and those arthropods. And so we kind of now, estimates are kind of like, we think that maybe animals and fungi are in the same order of magnitude, if, you know, say 11 to 12 million, which is
0: a lot,
1: you know, an awful lot, whereas plants is kind of about, you know, six. So, and yeah, don't get the bacteriologist started. You know, there's mind-blowing diversity in lots of places because, yeah, bacteria kind of use fungal hyphae as like little tubes to shoot down and move around the environment because it's actually easier to move within a fungus than soil, which is a complex place.
0: I remember when I was doing some work on plant fungus symbiosis, and I was talking about this to a guy at a conference, and he said, oh, wait till you get into the fungus microbe symbiosis. And I went, no thanks, no, all good, I'm fine, thanks, it's great, it's fine over here. But one of the things I was going to say is, I guess with, you know, with plants, the plants have to be above ground. They're growing, they're green, they're in the light. They have to be growing in the part of the world that we occupy. So it's kind of easy to see why we would find the plants more easily. But the fungi are everywhere. They're not just on the surface. They're all through the soil and
1: in leaves and in us. We've got fungi in our guts. Most animals do. We have yeasts on our skin, and fruit has yeast. Like, there's, yeah, there's a goggling diversity. But I think one of the things people should know is that we probably most understand the fungi like mushrooms that we can see, and they're the reproductive structures. So your analogy before, it's kind of like only seeing an apple tree when it's flowering and has fruit. That's kind of what the larger fungi give us. We only see them when they're reproducing, which does make our job easier. But now we have DNA, which we can then look inside wood or look inside soil or look on the outside of beetles and see what fungi are there. And we now actually have some of those relationships. So some of those weird fungi that used to have different names, some of them have a yeast lifestyle, which is kind of more like cellular. And then the fungal hyphal stage is another stage of their life. So they can actually have different life stages as well as different sort of reproductive strategies. So a very adaptive group, some of them are. DNA is allowing us to put those, they look different and we thought they were different and now the same. And in fact, there is now, fungi have also now just have a single name, but they kind of, some groups kind of, people still remember their old names from the two name system.
0: Well, yeah, and it must have been extra confusing because some of them had multiple kinds of spores they could make as well. So people would find a spore and say, oh, we think it's this new thing, and then they'd grow it out and go, oh, no, that's just this other one we already knew. So it's not, you know, they're way more complex than, you know, simple animals and plants. I mean.
1: yes. And I think, like most, I'm a bit of a generalist, and I'm an ecologist, so I love all the connections. But yeah, certainly there is something of a luxury to kind of go, I'm just going to study this group because I can get my head around that. And so, yeah, I'm at a mycorrhizal conference, and these are the plant root partners. And it's quite nice being in a conference where it's super broad, but at least it's like limiting to the group of fungi that are just found and helping plants. And even today, my mind has been blown a couple of times already of just stuff I just had no idea about.
0: Well, I mean, that's the fun of conferences, really. If you ever have a chance, get out to a conference when you get the opportunity, because you'll find a whole bunch of things you didn't even think were possible happening. Now, one of the things you just mentioned then is the symbiotic relationship between many plants and fungi in the soil. So I guess when people think of fungi, they think of, oh, mold and mildew and rot and blight and smut and all of these. We've got all these terrible words that all relate back to fungi, but most of them aren't bad, as far as we know.
1: No. So yeah, if we talk about terrestrial plants, and yeah, I have to say I'm a land-based researcher, so sorry, my bias is stuff that I can see and breathe and not need a, not need to get wet for. So yeah, most land plants have root partners, mycorrhizae, myco meaning fungus, rhizo meaning root, and there are different groups of mycorrhizae. So different groups of plants have different kinds of mycorrhizae, and there's some generalists and there's some specialists, but that's where the kind of relationship is going on. And plants, most plants actually don't have very complicated roots because plants and fungi kind of were coming out of the freshwater streams and evolving together. So plants haven't actually made terribly complicated roots because they've had these fungal partners for literally millions of years.
0: And I do remember my supervisor referring to plants as the photosynthetic appendage of fungi, which I always thought was hilarious. It really annoyed botanists when you'd say things like that. But that's probably one of the most common symbiotic relationships on Earth, is fungus and plants working together.
1: Yeah, and so the plant is absolutely giving sugar. So yeah, photosynthesis is very cool and very useful, and the fungus are helping getting nutrition and water out of the soil, which in Australia, getting water out of the soil, big thumbs up. And you sort of said, plants kind of are the photosynthetic appendage. I just love some of the orchids, the non-photosynthetic orchids. So we have underground ground orchids that actually flower underground, and they are living on fungi that are partnering with the roots of the melaleuca. So they're kind of like the orchid is a parasite on a fungus that's living off a melaleuca and getting sugar. So yeah, it's kind of this hitchhiker thing. And yeah, underground orchids are weird, and they have special pollinators because they have no photosynthetic tissue. So there's this whole, collection of weird underground fungi that are beautiful, and there are photos. So if you, yeah, look on up underground orchids Australia, and they're one of our weird kind of cool fungi plant connections.
0: Well, yeah, we do have weird stuff going on in Australia.

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6: You are listening to Lost in Science. My name's Stu, and I am talking with Dr. Sapphire McMullen Fisher from the University of New England School of Environment and Rural Science about a book that she's co-authored with Roz Hart called Land for Fungi, and we are talking about all things fungi. Now, speaking of underground things, now one of the things that most living things tend towards is to spread their populations wider and get around to different places and colonize new areas. If a fungus is growing underground, how does it move around? Does it just grow from one place to another, or is there some other way?
7: So yes, there is some connectivity. So, you know, you're near neighbors, and not surprisingly, plants that are growing together tend to have a more similar fungal community than plants that are literally separated. Australian fungi, soil fungi of mycorrhizae are more similar. And we are actually a centre of diversity for what we call truffle-like fungi, because Australia's been drying out for about the last 35 million years. And so a lot of these macrofungi have stopped popping up into the air currents, which are drying. So truffle-like fungi, so they become smaller, and they're usually ground-dwelling or just underground under little layer. And the reason they could do that is because we had small ground-dwelling marsupials, particularly betongs and potoroos, that dig them up and eat them. And these are called mycophagous or mycophagous, so fungus eating. And they actually poop out the spores in their poo. So we need the three-way relationship. They're mycorrhizal. They have reproductive structures that are eaten by an animal. So the little cute and fairies are the matchmakers of the fungi and plants, which was wonderful when we had lots of ground-dwelling animals, but we probably have the equivalent of genetic bottlenecks, but these are bottlenecks where plants only have the fungi that are still in their patch because we've lost our dispersal agents. So
6: the marsupials don't spread that widely, so they kind of just move them around in the area.
7: Yeah, and particularly as we have sort of smaller and smaller patches. So I love some of the conservation, the connections between the trees will be more healthy with more fungal partners, the animals will have more food, and the fungi will get to spread and help everything. So, everything's connected is, you know, a very kind of greeny kumbaya feeling. But, in my science, it's true.
6: Well, yeah, and so on that point, the betongs and the potoroos are not the only things that eat fungi. There's a whole bunch of insect species that rely on fungi, and insects being equally weird in their own way, that some of them have a part of their life cycle is spent in a completely different environment. So there are insects that live underground and feed on fungi and then do other things in other parts of their life.
7: Yes, yes, yes. And I do like that some of the zombie fungi tap into that, because there are parasitic fungi on some of these insects, and they live on their living larvae. And it's when metamorphosis is triggered that actually then the fungus takes over the about to be metamorphosed insects. And instead, that's when the reproductive structure of the fungus, so you get these vegetable caterpillars coming up. And that is then the fungus's reproduction. But yeah, it lived on and with that insect while it was, you know, scrubbling around in the soil, living its life as its larval stage. Kind of cool to get some fungi that, yeah, act like zombies.
6: So do the insects, so I've read about this in, I think, ants in South America. Do the insects here in Australia, do they get controlled and the fungus makes them do things they wouldn't normally do?
7: So yes, some of them absolutely do. So the vegetable caterpillars that I was talking about don't, but we do have, similar to those South American ants, we basically, the infected ant or fly or even spiders, so it's just arthropod infected, actually, will climb up, and they often grab onto the back of a leaf. And that's the point when they kind of grab on, that's when the fungus then starts to take over, and then they produce their reproductive structures. But they made that spider or ant climb up so that the spores will rain down in that. And so I'm in Cairns at the moment, and the rainforest habitats is one of the places you look for these zombies behind leaves in tropical rainforests and further south, subtropical forests as well. So our rainforests are crazy places.
6: Absolutely. And yeah, I mean, that's a pretty pretty highly specialized form of distributing your spores around the world, is to control an animal and get them to carry them somewhere for you. Now, I was going to ask you about the obviously we've got this huge diversity of fungi across the country, from the wet tropics down to through the deserts and the temperate areas and all of these things. How is a changing climate likely to affect, first of all, the distribution and then the diversity of the fungi that we have?
7: Yeah, really, really good question. So we are lucky in some ways that fungi have broader distributions generally. There are exceptions to every rule, but fungi tend to have broader distributions. So definitely Australian fungi are kind of mostly ours. We share some with New Zealand and some with New Caledonia, but we've kind of got this subset of fungi that are kind of ours. And yeah, climate change is going to make life harder, because particularly moisture is often a trigger, particularly for sexual reproduction. So mushrooms pop up after rain. And so if we have the same amount of rain, but in less rainfall events, we may have less reproductive opportunities for the fungi. And so if those fungi have been helping plants, not only, you know, the truffle-like ones, we've lost the animals, well, then they may fruit less. Like it, you know, the extinction vortices that we are facing as a planet are very, very real, and the fungi are just as threatened as the rest of, you know, life. That's why we need to know more about fungi to help conservation of animals, but conservation of fungi that help animals and plants. We can't do just one. We have to do it all.
6: It's not just about individual species. It's about all those connections that are all working together and keeping the diversity happening. And as you were saying, it's important that we know more about fungi, but I guess from a land management point of view, I mean, we often think of conservation of plants and we think about conservation of animals, but are people working on conservation of fungi, not just mapping them, but figuring out how do we look after them? How do we make sure they don't disappear?
7: Yes, so we actually have a whole chapter in the Fungi for Land book on fungal conservation and you know, the threats are the threats to life. They are similar. But, yes, some of those, particularly reproductive triggers and dispersal, we still aren't terribly sure about the dispersal distances of a lot of fungi. When I studied sort of 30 years ago, they went, oh, fungi, they're everywhere all of the time. And it was like, no, we now know that the airborne spore subgroup that were being studied, yeah, they're super dispersed. But actually, yeah, things in forest systems, you know, go hundreds of metres to maybe a few kilometres, which is actually quite a small dispersal distance, particularly in the light of the large catastrophic fires we've had recently and the large droughts and the large floods. This is the problem. Our extreme climate is breaking the dispersal distance barriers, and we don't know as much about the fungi. So we may need to do a helping hand as we learn more.
6: Yeah, and I guess the management of land, there's a lot of land which has got economic values tied to it, like farmland and that sort of thing. But every person who's involved in any kind of land management could be helping with, you know, preserving and identifying the diversity in the area that they're working in.
7: No, I always say protect your remnants. We don't know what's there, but it's still there. That's that, you know, that's perfect. And at this mycorrhizal conference today, there is a lot of focus on helping farmers to work out which fungi are going to help them with foods, but we also don't want to spread, you know, weedy fungi from other places, because we've done that in and it's often not gone well. So
6: that's another whole episode right there, I think, Sapphire. I think, but we are going to have to wrap it up. Thank you for joining us on Lost in Science. Sapphire McMullen Fisher and Roz Hart wrote the book Fungi for Land, which is available now. Look it up. There's a whole lot more detail in there than we've been able to cover in this little short chat. But thank you so much for joining us. Is there anything you want to add to what we've said?
7: Just thank you for listening. Thank you for paying attention. And, yeah, get to know a few fungi. It's fun.

0: that is all we have time for this week on Lost in Science. Thank you for joining us in Getting Lost. 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

0: is a breath of fresh air with Sandy Kay.
1: It's a beautiful day.
2: Steve left Toto in 1987 after the Fahrenheit album to pursue a more full-time songwriting and composing career. He did continue, however, to work with Toto in various supporting roles.
3: My time in the band had kind of run its course. You know, the guys would be talking about, we need to scale down and have less of these arrangements. And they were kind of talking about exactly what I did. So I was taking the hint. You know, by this time, Nirvana and grunge had become very popular. Just a very much more scaled down, less produced style of music was what was on the charts. And overnight, our style had become kind of unpopular.

0: It was during this time that he composed the music for the song Human Nature and produced the synthesizer for The Girl Is Mine from Michael Jackson's best-selling album Thriller. Steve said he owes it all to producer Quincy Jones.
1: David was working hard every night doing up-tempo grooves to send to Quincy.
2: I was already in the studio working with him, programming synthesizers on Thriller, but he had reached out to David Page.
1: And Human Nature was just something I'd been working on my own, on the side. And Quincy accidentally heard it. It was on the other side of a tape we had sent of a couple songs of David's. Quincy heard Human Nature, a very rough version of Human Nature, with me singing the same verse over and over again. He really liked the vibe of it. Asked me if I would mind if the great John Bettis could redo my verse lyrics, and John just knocked it out of the park.

0: we're talking about human nature. All the guys in my band heard Human Nature in its demo form, and none of them said, oh my God, Steve, this is an amazing song you wrote. And to me, it was just, it was one of, I had written three songs, and it was just one of them. And it wasn't like I thought, oh my God, this is a great song I wrote at all. And like I said, when I played it for the guys in the band, they would have recorded it if I really wanted them to. But at the time they said, you know, we're really kind of going for more stadium rock, bigger rock songs than these sensitive mid-tempo ballads that were what I typically wrote. But Quincy hears it and finishes it, and I have an artist like Michael singing on it, and the stars align, and it's something people might refer to now as what I wrote in my old days. But I wish I could be inspired like that again and write something that good again. I feel like it's just all about who does it. That's why I'm always looking for
1: the next
0: artist
1: one. Yeah.

0: It just was truly a fluke where I had made a cassette. I would have never handed it in to anybody. It was an unfinished piece of music. And David asked me to record a couple groups he had done that he wanted to submit to Quincy. And I happened to run out of cassette tapes. And long story short, Quincy heard it by accident. He happened to hear Human Nature and said, I want to do that.
1: Were you thrilled that that ended up on Thriller?
0: What do you think? Of course. It was amazing.
1: Obviously, that would make big bucks, but I guess that's not the entire thrill, is it?
0: No, and not that the bucks haven't been great over the years, but to have a Quincy do it and to have an artist like Michael, who's truly a singer.
2: He wasn't just singing a song. I mean, I remember he was copying a lot of my phrasing, the way I was phrasing the verses and stuff, but all those things in between when the intro would come back in and he was just vocalizing, that was just all him just feeling it and just ad-libbing and bringing it to this other level.
0: Quincy stayed very true to my version. He added Steve Lukather on guitar and he added Michael Boddicker on a small synth part, but for the most part, he stayed very true to my version. So it was a great experience to have a Michael Jackson singer song.
2: Every day he would leave at a certain time to go do a vocal lesson with Seth Riggs, his teacher. He was constantly working on his instrument. And I think,
0: you know, people get distracted by all the noise and all the garbage, but Michael really was just an amazing singer. This is every songwriter's dream.

sure you can imagine how popular Steve Porcaro became after the Thriller album was released. Anyone who was anyone in the music business wanted him to be involved in their productions. So, under the auspices of producer David Foster, he started working with the likes of Earth, Wind and Fire, Donna Summer, Hall & Oates, Chicago and the Brothers Johnson. Remember them?

0: I worked with George and his brother before with Quincy. George actually came to a Toto rehearsal, and I had a song called In the Way I had started. I wound up finishing it with my brother Jeff and David Page, and that wound up on the Winners album.
1: It was then that Steve began to turn his hand to also composing music for film and TV.
2: What's the driving force? Why keep going? I mean, you could be happily retired and spending your time cruising wherever.
3: You might think, but it's the fact that I finally, this stuff is getting real good. This stuff is really working. We weren't at 16-bit until I was in my 30s or something like that. I feel like I'm just getting going, to tell you the truth. Whether it's touring or doing sessions or having a TV show, you know, those things own me. And my songwriting, what I think I'm really the best at, what's really unique about me, is always kind of on the back burner. And when I have time, for instance, when I'm doing a film or a TV show, those are so challenging to me. I am working on those things 24/7, struggling just to make the deadline.
2: So you're talking about scoring TV shows and films and the like, aren't you?
3: Yes.
0: I always felt when I was doing film work, I was kind of being a watered-down version of the temp score of someone else. But I loved doing the work. I absolutely loved it. I loved the process. I loved the discipline of it, which we didn't have in the band. Producing ourselves, we never really had firm deadlines. We'd add another month onto our recording schedule. We'd add another week or two onto our mixing schedule. So when James Howard, who I'd been helping with on some of his film scores, doing some synthesizer work, when he turned to me and said, "Hey, do you want to try this?" And I was like, "You mean writing the film, like doing a TV show or something?" And he says, "Yeah, do you want to give it a go?" I was like, "You know, I don't know if I could have music done by Thursday." I never was very disciplined. It was always loosey-goosey. Starting songs was easy, but finishing them was a whole nother story.
1: But he did manage to work to deadlines and after some time returned to play with Toto from 2010 when the band decided to reform and tour in support of brother Mike Porcaro, who was suffering from ALS. Steve performed on the band's 2015 studio album Toto 14, co-writing and singing lead on The Little Things. This was only the third time he'd ever performed lead vocals on a Toto album.

0: I've found myself in a very blessed and unique position, and I'm just able to do what I want to do, which is write my songs. That's all I do now, and I'm hoping it's all I do for the rest of my life.
1: So you're feeling quite pleased with yourself these days?
0: Let's just say comfortable in my own skin, where I'm not beating myself up. I can go to a jazz show now and appreciate it and not feel like I've got to get my shite together. You know what I mean? Beat myself up afterward.
2: In 2016, Steve finally came out with his own solo album. It had taken him 6 years, and now he has another one planned.
3: Singing is very difficult for me, and I only want to sing things that there's really no one else to sing. Kind of like how it was with Toto. I would have loved to have had someone else singing my songs. Bobby Kimball completely amazed me on the second album with Secret Love. I never would have thought in a million years that Bobby would sing that song. The only way that got done was by me not being in the room when he did it.

0: I feel like I've hit the lottery 3 or 4 times in my life.
1: We've talked about 2. Where are the other 2?
0: Having my children and just my film career. I've always done well out of the box, out of the gate.
1: Final question, Steve Porcaro. You talk about high school bands and they were so prevalent back in the day. I'm not sure that kids are so into high school bands today. And if that's the case, where are the next bunch of incredible musicians going to come from?
0: It's a really good point. It's something I noticed right away. I had my first daughter very young. I was 20 years old, and I was definitely the youngest dad at the PTA meetings and stuff. And right away, when she was in junior high school and there was a dance, I'd drop her off and then I'd park my car and I wanted to take a peek in and hear the band. And every time, even back then, we're talking the early 80s, there'd be a DJ. And I think it speaks to the state of music these days. It's just very different.
1: Yeah, I hate it.
0: And when we were in school, they didn't mind if we played a Steely Dan song or a Chicago song or a Beatles song.
1: And as you said, it's all DJs today.
0: It's a different world than we grew up in. I feel for these kids that are wannabe players.
1: Do you worry for the future of music?
0: Yeah, especially with a lot of the hip hop stuff. I have trouble seeing people getting nostalgic about it. We'll want to hear a lyric at our wedding or whatever that touched us when we were in high school or whatever. I have trouble picturing people getting nostalgic about "You Stanky Whore."
1: I hear you. Steve Porcaro, you've been so generous with your time. I'll let you off the hook now.
0: Very welcome.
1: What a pleasure chatting with you.
0: Really nice to meet you.
1: Bye now.
0: Bye-bye.
2: Just as a footnote, when Toto regrouped in 2020, Steve Porcaro chose not to rejoin the band. And yes, he's still working on that upcoming second solo album. Thanks for your time today. I hope you've enjoyed all that Steve Porcaro has shared with us. I'll look forward to being back in your company again same time next week. Have fun, won't you, in the meantime. Bye now.
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1: This week on Inside Motorsport, we take a look at the Townsville 500. I hope you'll stay with us. Race 20 on Friday saw Cam Waters' form continuing as he won the opener. Townsville turning on the perfect winter sunshine for the opening race, and it was a Ford Brigade that waited no time, stamping their authority on the weekend. Cam Waters delivered a masterclass in the 35-lap sprint, taking his second win of the season, leading a Ford 1-2-3-4. Waters holding off Brody Kostecki in a tense final lap showdown, the pair running nose to tail right up to the checkered flag. For Brody Kostecki, he had to charge through the field after losing ground early, but Waters absorbed every bit of the pressure to secure the victory. Behind them was the Ford Armada, with Matt Payne, Kai Allen, all leading home the first of the Toyotas, Chaz Mostert, who rounded out the top five. It was a tough race for many contenders, mid-pack gambles and contact all shaping that final order. But Waters and Tickford had arrived in Townsville with serious intent.
2: Yeah, no, it was obviously an awesome Friday for us. You had a really fast car. In qualifying, I didn't do the best job, but obviously it's great to be on the front row and get a really good start, which set up, you know, my whole race and just about kind of managing the car from that point on. And when Brody went long, I kind of knew I had to have something for the end. And yeah, I thought Matt was going to block a bit harder than he did, but he waved the white flag pretty high and proud. So yeah, got Brody through, and it was just one lap to hold on.
1: Race 21. Payne dominated the Saturday, and Matt Payne delivered one of the most commanding wins of the season. He started alongside Brody Kostecki and initially had to sit behind the Dick Johnson Racing Ford, but a slow left rear wheel change for Kostecki opened the door, and Payne seized control of the race, never looking back. He stretched out to a crushing 15-second margin. Anton Dees Pasquale in Team 18, the first of the Chevrolets, surged from 11th up into second position with a clever long stint strategy, while Kostecki was able to recover from that pit stop to finish in third, with Waters and Thomas Randall all rounding out the top five. Further back in the pack, Will Brown and Brock Feeney from Triple Eight Racing, well, they again proved their race class, climbing from the midfield into the top 10 after a lackluster performance by Triple Eight standards. But it was Payne's day, clinical, calm, and championship defining. That win, Payne extended his lead in the championship and strengthening Penrite's grip on the team's championship at the same time.
3: No, it never feels that comfortable. You're always pushing all the time. But, yeah, obviously once Brody had his mishap in the pits, we were, out in front by a big margin. And, yeah, it was just about managing the race from there, and it was a pretty long way home, so still had a bit of work to do. But, yeah, there was also some fast guys behind, and we were still sticking to our strategy and, yeah, just trying to come home strong. I don't think so. We're just, you know, constantly trying to improve operations and just little things, and yeah, work on the one percenters, and I think we've done a really good job of that, and everyone's, you know, tries to keep lifting every day and get better, and I feel like everyone's, you know, really suited into their roles now and really enjoying it. So I think, yeah, everyone's enjoying the challenge of trying to stay at the front, but yeah, we just seem to be finding a little bit more each day, and it's yeah, it's pretty enjoyable.
1: Race 22, and finally Kostecki stood in the middle of the contenders. Sunday's finale delivered the biggest storyline of the weekend, with Brody Kostecki officially back. After missing the final race in Darwin, the 2023 champion unleashed a flawless, ruthless performance in Townsville, claiming his sixth win of the season and leaping back into championship's top three. The race erupted immediately as Cam Waters launched strongly from the pole, but Ryan Wood produced a stunning outside move at turn two, briefly challenging for the lead before Waters reasserted control. Behind them, chaos struck. Aaron Cameron, Andre Heimgartner, Macaulay Jones, Ruben Goodall were all caught in a mid-car concertina, triggering the weekend's first safety car. But once racing resumed, Kostecki just went to work. An aggressive undercut flipped the race on its head, putting Shell V Power's Ford into the effective lead of the race. Payne followed him into the lane and emerged as the closest threat, but Kostecki's mid-race pace was absolutely untouchable. Waters, his hopes faded with a slow tyre change and a fuel churn incident, meaning he had to save fuel in the latter part of the race. That dropped him behind Toyota's Chas Mostert and forcing him to really give up positions when he didn't want to. The final stint was all Kostecki. He controlled the four-second margin to Payne, who finished runner-up and extended his championship lead to 92 points. Waters hung on to third by the slimmest of margins. Mostert and Wood completed the top five, with Feeney, Allen, Brown, LeBrock and Ojeda rounding out the top 10. Post-race, Kostecki delivered a pointed message over the team radio, and at the press conference, you could tell he had meant it.
0: Yeah, we've definitely been threatening all weekend with the race pace, just haven't quite, execute the way that we want to. But, the car was probably the fastest it's been all weekend in today's race. And, the team did a fantastic job in the pits as well and made really good choices and got me that clean air in the middle stint, and it could really, show what true pace the car had, which was great. Yeah, definitely. I mean, it's funny how things have changed over the last 12 months. I mean, we were really disappointed with, yesterday's result, obviously, but, we still finished third and got, really good points. But, today was, fantastic to bounce back the way that we did. Everyone had a good reset overnight. And, I was just so happy for all the boys to obviously, pull that off and win the way that we did today. So, yeah, we'll be looking forward to celebrate with the team when I get back to Stapleton.
1: So now the championship standings after Townsville. Matt Payne leads the Drivers' Championship on 1,656 points. Brock Feeney still sitting in second, with Brody Kostecki back there in third position. Cam Waters is just behind him, with Kai Allen rounding out the top five. At the end of the weekend, Matt Payne franked his success at the top of the championship, and he spoke about the weekend as a whole.
3: Yeah, 100%. It's obviously, three podiums for us, all different places. So we got the full range of the belt buckle lineup, which is cool. But, great, awesome weekend, coming in, taking the championship lead and extending that throughout the weekend. We couldn't really ask for much more. So, team did a great job today on the strategy. I didn't make it easy for them with the start I had, so that's on me. But they did a great job undercutting and doing what we needed to do to move through the pack. And, happy to be sitting here second.
1: The team's championship, well, when you got first and fifth, Penrite Racing will remain at the top of the leaderboard ahead of Red Bull Racing, which is interesting because by most pundit standards, Red Bull Racing's their results, 888, just not where you expect, but still second best of the teams. The Monster Castrol Racing team of Waters and Randall sit next, with Walkinshaw TWG, that's the Toyotas of Mostert, and his teammate Ryan Wood are just ahead of Brody Kostecki and Rylan Gray, completing the top five of the team's championship there. That's it for the Townsville 500. Three races, three different storylines, and a championship picture that's tightening by the week. For Brody Kostecki, he talked about going to Western Australia, his home state, for the next round of the Supercars Championship.
0: Yeah, definitely. I've never won on home soil, so that'd be really nice. But, we'll have to see how we go. Perth's a really odd place and, sort of requires a bit of a different car to sort of make speed around there. So, we'll see how we go. But I think we'll celebrate, this weekend first and enjoy today.
1: That's all we have time for this week on Inside Motorsport. Until next time round, keep smiling and bye for now.
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1: They're racing. First away is Pain in the Neck, followed by What a Bore. Then comes Who Cares What the Quinella Pays. A length further back to There Goes the Rent Money.
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0: Hello and welcome to Vibin' in the Valley. I'm Grace.
1: Oops, just let me turn that song off.
0: And welcome to Vibin' in the Valley, a show celebrating women across art, music and politics. I'll be with you for the next hour or so. And today's show is about, you guessed it, my favourite topic, embracing diversity. There's been a lot of hysteria in the media lately, blaming all of Australia's woes on migrants, refugees, and particularly singling out Muslims. So much misinformation out there, downright lies about mass migration, the failure of multiculturalism, gang violence, Muslims rorting the NDIS, they're taking our jobs, and on it goes. Unfortunately, this tired old blame game trope just keeps rearing its ugly head in a bid to win political points for some, you know, desperado dog-whistling politicians. In the words of one of my favourite journos, Amy Remikus, conservatism is forged on a world order

0: where difference is to be feared, seen as a threat rather than a thing to celebrate. So the good news is that every now and then something comes along to bust the myths out of the water. The movie We Are Not Powerless is one of those things, a wonderful film about a Hazari refugee couple who started the Chizarua, and I might have said that wrong, but I'm sure Sharon's going to correct me, the Chizarua Refugee Learning Centre, which was the first refugee-led school in Indonesia, and they set that up in 2013. So this has grown into a world-leading refugee-led organisation supporting over 1,300 refugee students in Indonesia and Thailand and 1,200 girls in Afghanistan. So we are so very lucky today to have Sharon Champagne in the studio. Sharon is the local contact right here in Bega of the Chizarua Refugee Learning Centre. So welcome, Sharon.
1: Thank you, Grace, and thanks for having me. I'm so thrilled that you saw the film and you thought that it warranted further talking about.
0: Oh, I definitely think it warrants a lot of talking about, particularly in the kind of current climate that we've got. But listen, before we start talking about some of that stuff, can you tell us a little bit about yourself? Like, particularly what really interests me is how people came to the Bega Valley. So whether you're a local and you've been here forever, or did you just find your way to this beautiful part of the world?
1: Yeah, my husband and I met unmarried in Melbourne and we lived there for many years. We had four children, we had a business, I worked. And then we got hit by the financial crisis of the 80s and realised that there was a lot more that we wanted to do than building the suburban dream.
0: Beautiful, yeah.
1: John did a permaculture course in 1991 and came home and said, we got to move. And I think I was still on the drugs following childbirth and went, that sounds like a good idea. We spent a lot of time looking around Victoria because family were in Victoria, but ended up in the Bega Valley visiting friends. And as it turned out, there was a farmer down the road who had a block of land for sale that we fell in love with, and we bought that. And then we spent the next few years doing the whole back to land thing. We built a mud brick home. We started a permaculture business. We had another child, so we had five children. We were heavily involved in the Steiner School where our children all went.
0: Right. Oh, wow.
1: And once the children were old enough, I returned to teaching secondary school students. So, yeah, we've been here for about 32 years now.
0: Oh, fantastic. So you really sound like you've made some roots, planted some roots here, and no pun intended.
1: Yeah, we have our children around and our grandchildren around.
0: Oh, gorgeous.
1: And when we come home from many of our trips, we see the mountains and we go, we're home.
0: Yeah, and what a peaceful place to be. Like, beautiful. I guess that sort of leads us into our topic about refugees and migrants today, because I understand you've got quite a big involvement with the Chizarua, Chizarua Learning School. So we might just have another song and then we will go into that talk. So this next song that I have selected for us today is called One Woman, a Song for UN Women. And this is an international collaboration of women artists promoting global solidarity and unity. So the women themselves are Anna Bacalao, Angelique Kidjo, who I know, Anushka Shankar, and Baseka Coyote. Oh, Coyote. Ooh, I'm not sure how to say that, but so let's, oh my goodness, sorry, it's hard to travel with my left hand when I'm doing things. So here is this lovely track.

0: And what a lovely track that was. That was called One Woman, A Song for UN Women. We are in the studio with Sharon Champagne today talking about migrants and refugees, and in particular the Chisarua Refugee Learning Centre. So Sharon, can you please tell us what this learning centre is all about?
1: So I guess there's some facts that people need to know, that there are around 14,000 refugees living in Indonesia. About 7,500 of them are Hazara Afghans, and then you have people from Myanmar, Somalia, Sudan, Ethiopia, and various other countries. Refugees have no rights in Indonesia. Refugees do not have the right to work. They do not have the right to an education. Indonesia was not a signatory to the Refugee Convention. So while they won't deport refugees, they will let them exist, but they don't actually offer them anything. In the early 2011-12, a couple from Afghanistan, Musafa and Nagin, ended up in Indonesia. Musafa had worked for the UN, and he had to leave Afghanistan, and they ended up in Indonesia. And one of the issues they noted was that there was no education.
0: Yeah.
1: And one of the issues that the community wanted was education. They wanted their children to be educated. A lot of the refugees themselves are very highly educated.
0: Yeah. That's a really important point, because so often people end up, you know, if they do make it to Australia, their qualifications are not recognised, and they might end up doing sort of menial jobs when they're actually, you know, really qualified to do stuff. So that's really sad.
1: The Jolyon, who is an Australian, he met Musafa. They were both photographers, filmmakers, as it turned out.
0: Yeah.
1: And he and his then wife, Caroline, donated $200 to start a school, and $200 was, and still is, a lot of money in Indonesia.
0: Yeah, great.
1: The community came together and they created a school in an old villa, so an old, like, accommodation house. It was very basic, but the children started coming, so there were lots of children. There's lots of children in Chisarua. There's always beautiful collections of children racing around in Chisarua. Many of them have been born there. Some of them ended up there with their parents when they arrived.
0: And it's always, for me, sorry just to butt in there, but it's so sad for the children. I mean, the joy that they have as children, you see it everywhere in refugee camps. I've seen it a lot. But it's through no fault of their own that they end up in these circumstances. And, you know, parents are just trying to do their best and survive. Yeah. So sorry to butt in there, but
1: no, that's
0: just
1: fine. I think that's really important, because having known refugees there for the last 7 years, that's all they want. They just want a future for their children. That's why they left. That's why they went through all the hardships and still go through the hardships, and hope that their children can have a future.
0: Right, that they might end up coming to Australia. And you know, just one of the things that we keep hearing about is that they're coming to Australia to change Australian way of life, where what you've just said is that people are just looking for a better life for their kids.
1: And so many of the refugees in Indonesia have said to me, if they could stay in Indonesia and work and study, they would be more than happy to stay there. They like Indonesia. There's nothing not to like about Indonesia, except that they don't have any rights.
0: So
1: many of them are not trying. If they could stay in Indonesia, they would be happy to.
0: So because they're not able to work there in Indonesia, how do the people survive, like, you know, in the camps?
1: Yeah. Well, I think that's a misunderstanding. There are three groups of refugees in Indonesia.
2: Yeah.
1: There's a small group that live on the streets, that are homeless and have very little support. There's a group of about 5,000 who live in immigration centres. They're really detention camps, but they call them immigration centres. And everything that they do is controlled. So if they go out of the centre, it's controlled. They have to be in by a certain time. They have to have the lights out by a certain time. They can't have visitors. They can't access education of any kind. And then there's another group, which are the ones mainly around the Bogor Cisarua area and in Jakarta, who live independently. They are not supported by immigration. And I should point out that Australia provides about $60 million a year to immigration in Indonesia to keep refugees in those centres. But it's another issue that I'm happy to talk about.
0: Yeah,
1: I think people don't realise that.
0: I mean, there was just something very topical that I saw regarding that, and it's around 90 for the refugees that are left on Nauru. It's costing the Australian taxpayer $9 million per year
1: per person,
0: and yet the people that are there aren't seeing any of that. I'm not sure where it's going, but they're not even able to afford food for themselves. So. Sounds like a big waste.
1: So the three groups of people that are in Indonesia, the ones who live on the streets, they're beggars. They survive by default because there's no plan behind it. The ones in the immigration centres, they get a small amount of money each month to pay for their necessities. Doesn't pay for medical care. They often have to rely on friends for that. The ones who live independently are the ones who have family, usually who have already been resettled in a country, who are working in that country, whether it's Canada, the US, Sweden, France, Australia, and they send money on a regular basis to them, or they have friends who will help support them. When the amount of money they get is from their friends and family is essentially just enough to survive, to pay some rent and to survive. And if anything happens to their family, overseas, that money can dry up and then they will end up in an immigration centre. If they lose their support, they end up in an immigration centre.
0: It's so hard for, for us living here in Australia to imagine how difficult it would be for people having to flee their homeland because of persecution or war or whatever other reasons they have to flee. I think sometimes people think it's just a quick passage to Australia. Like it's I imagine it's never something that's done lightly. It's probably, it's got to be one of the hardest things to do.
1: A lot of the refugees, it's not my place to tell their story, obviously, but they are coming from situations where they and all their family members worked for Australia, US, whatever, in Afghanistan and other countries. And they are targeted by the Taliban. Quite a number of them were picked up, which preempted their leaving because they knew the next step was imprisonment and possibly death. All of their family are gone. All of their family are either dead or displaced, and they saw no future there. And then you have the newer refugees there, the Rohingyas, who left because of the civil unrest there, and they were persecuted as well.
0: So it's terrible.
1: It's never an easy story, and it takes a while and it takes a building of trust to know some of those stories.
0: Well, speaking of that, now the movie We Are Not Powerless certainly tells some of those stories, and it is such a beautiful film. I was lucky enough to see it in Naruma, and it was also played in Tathra. I think that's the only local kind of viewings of the movie at the moment, but we'll talk about how we can see that movie a bit later. So, Sharon, before we talk about the movie, I think we might just play another song. I've got a lovely song here by a Syrian-American Muslim woman who challenges the stereotypes and celebrates her identity. And this song is called Hajibi, and it's by Mona Hadar.

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1: Right.
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1: The phone's just over there.
0: Got it. Now you'll be able to listen to us out here, share this station with your friends, and even see a schedule of what's coming up.
1: Oh, something's coming up all right.
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2: Shakespeare asks, what's in a name? 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So every dollar they make makes it back into the community. Since opening, that totals a whopping $1 million and counting. That's a million good reasons to bank with Bendigo Community Bank Pandemon Bigger, and you don't need a 16th century playwright to tell you that.
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4: And thank you to our sponsors. They're very important to keep community radio going. You're listening to The Women's Show, and I'm Grace, and we've got Sharon Champagne in the studio, and we've been talking about the Chisasura Refugee Learning Centre in Indonesia and the film We Are Not Powerless. So, Sharon, can you tell us a little bit about the film? And I'd also be really interested if you've actually been to the school and if you could tell us what it's actually like there.
5: So there's actually a prequel to We Are Not Powerless.
4: Oh, okay.
5: Which is called The Staging Post. And The Staging Post references that Indonesia was the staging post for people to become boat people to Australia. Okay. So that's where that term comes from. And that covered a lot about the school's history and was very successful. It's available online as a digital download.
4: Oh, okay. That's good to know, yeah.
5: And prior to COVID, to put it in context, I've been going to Indonesia since I was 17. And I had heard about refugees in Indonesia, and a couple of my friends knew a bit about them. But just prior to COVID, Jolyon and myself actually came to the Multicultural Centre, which we then had in Bega, which we don't have now.
4: Oh, okay.
5: And showed the film, The Staging Post, and I met them there. And we had quite lengthy discussions, but it just wasn't quite the right time for me. And then we had COVID, and then it was the right time. And that was a bit selfish, but I needed something during that time to be a part of a bigger community.
4: Yeah.
5: And there was an opportunity to run a GED program, which is a General Education mm-hmm. Development Program.
4: Yeah.
5: And that's the equivalent of leaving certificate. So The Staging Post brought me into it. It brought quite a few other people. And post-COVID, I visited three times to the school.
4: Oh.
5: It's in Bogor, west of Jakarta. It's about 70 kilometres out of Jakarta, in this absolutely beautiful, cool, mountainous region that the Dutch used to use to get away from the summer heat of Jakarta.
4: Mm, okay.
5: And it's now the it has about six schools actually around Chisarua and Bogor and others in Jakarta.
4: Oh, so it's really expanded. I thought there was just a one school.
5: Well, there is just the one Chisarua Refugee Centre, but once it came to be and people saw that the Indonesian government was not going to stop them doing it, other communities started their own schools.
4: Fantastic.
5: And it used it as a model.
4: Yeah.
5: So the school is still in an old accommodation centre, but a different one. And we have a day school for children. We have about 130 children who attend our day school. And so it's quite chaotic in the mornings when I'm there. Everybody wants, you know, to get to know you.
4: Oh, how exciting. That would be lovely, yes.
5: And then in the afternoons we run a range of programs which go from conversation classes, refugees being able to have conversations online with people from various countries. We have guitar classes. We have classes for older men who are just coming to learning English. It's always been the younger ones.
4: Yeah.
5: But now the older men really want to learn it. And the older women, they too have their own class.
4: So they come to learn English,
5: do they? They go to the centre to learn English. And then we have online programs. So our main online program is the GED, which is the Leading Certificate. And my role in that is that I manage the program in Australia and Indonesia.
4: Oh, wow.
5: I mentor the staff who work in Indonesia on the program. So they're the ones who get the people, enroll them, make sure the classes are running, organise the exams, etc. And
4: Ooh, that sounds very big.
5: And we have teachers in Australia, and we run four classes, four afternoons a week, or four evenings a week, because the students have to do four subjects to get their GED.
4: So is that like the Year 12 equivalent, is it?
5: Yes.
4: Okay, so you'd run them through that solely online, do you?
5: Yes, that's all done.
4: Oh, wow. Okay, fantastic.
5: So we have, for example, I teach on a Wednesday afternoon or early evening, and I do a class, just like, if I was at a school and the students do their homework and they participate in the class. And at the end of each semester, they do an exam, and if they score a certain point, then they get to do their actual certificate exam.
4: Wow. What a fantastic program. How long have you been doing that online version for?
5: 6 years.
4: Okay.
5: 6 years now, yeah. So we are moving to empower some of our past students to become teachers.
4: Oh, fantastic.
5: This year we've taken on, for the GED program, we've taken on two of our past students, and they're interns.
4: Right.
5: But the day school for children, that's all refugee-led. They teach them, they teach all the children, it's all refugees. And that's what Najin and Musafa started.
4: Yeah, look, and that is the kind of the crux of the movie. Mm-hmm. When I saw the movie, I was so taken by, because it was such a, when they were setting up the school, I mean, the thing that really struck me, they went first to all the men, mm-hmm. to ask the men to teach, and the men chose not to teach, not because they didn't want to, I don't think, but because of the possible implications, and they were a bit nervous, and that's not surprising. But the women did step up, and I sort of wondered as I was watching the movie if the women then hadn't agreed to do it, because I believe it was Musafa's wife who wasn't even a teacher and hadn't really even thought about that, and she took on that teaching role. And that was the starting of the school, and it was so beautiful. And then to see the women really take hold, and they started a soccer team, and the parents were scared to put their kids in, but the women just, I really found it an empowering film for women and refugees generally. So
5: the women that I have met on the times I've been there are some of the strongest, empowered women you could ever hope to meet.
4: Yeah.
5: The fact that they're living a life that they could never have envisaged, and we can't even imagine, has not deterred many of them from pursuing their dreams. I have a young student in, she's actually on an island, she's not even in Java, and she scored the highest marks possible in the GED program, and is desperate to be able to do an online university course. And we spend hours every week trying to work out how we can get her into a university course. And just as it was said in the film, once she gets out of there, she'll run.
4: Oh, was that her? I can't remember.
5: No, it wasn't her. Oh. It's another student.
4: But there was one young woman who did say that. And she also said something else that really touched my heart. She said it was so scary in the camp that she had to wait for sunrise sometimes before she could actually go to sleep.
5: Yeah, Farinaz is our art teacher. And that's who was that her?
4: Yeah.
5: About. And yeah, Farinaz is quite amazing. She and you would have seen her from a child crying as Najin and Musafa were leaving to this beautiful young adult that she is now, who has grown so much as a person and understands that in her situation there, she can only walk. Yeah. She can only keep going every day, doing the best she can for herself and the others, but she knows that if she gets out of there, she will be able to run, and she will just run so fast.
4: And she's got so much to offer. You know, all of the people that I saw in the film, and, you know, particularly Mustafa and Jolene that, you know, made the film, but around all of the other people, I mean, they're exactly the sort of people we would love to have in this country. Like, I guess for me, the really important thing is for people to understand the lives of refugees and migrants rather than being caught up in the fear-mongering around that they are responsible for everything.
5: And, I mean, you know, I can tell you, without naming them, but women who've left, who have been able to be resettled, who have just academically flown through courses, who are now speakers in Canada and Australia.
4: Yeah, so
5: about refugee.
4: Yeah, Mustafa's wife ended up doing a degree,
5: yeah,
4: didn't she?
5: Nadine is now a teacher in South Australia and a great, very inspirational speaker.
4: Wow.
5: But I think the majority of them who've left are just inspirational.
4: Yeah. There's just so much misinformation out there, and that's why I personally think the film We Are Not Powerless is compulsory viewing. I don't know how you make it compulsory, but it's so compulsory viewing for just anyone that thinks people coming to Australia have got a different agenda. Yeah. You know, it's so much about just the love of family, survival, and the best for your kids. Yeah. I've got a song here because Sharon and I are doing a lot of talking. This song is another special song that I've chosen for today, and it's actually called Song to a Refugee, and it's by a woman, an American singer-songwriter, Diana Jones, and she's particularly wrote this song to give voices to asylum seekers after seeing the harrowing realities of modern border policies. So I hope you enjoy this one.

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2: Thanks again to a couple of our sponsors, the Club Bega and Bega Valley Realty. You're listening to The Women's Show with Grace and Sharon Champagne, who is heavily involved in the Chisarua, Sharon, I will get it right. It's very hard to pronounce some of these things sometimes, but Chisarua, I did get it right there. Sharon is involved in the Chisarua, and she is the contact for the GED program that's run through Australia. So, Sharon, can you tell us a bit about a little bit more about the GED program, how it works, and whether people can get involved if they, have the teaching skills or commitment?
3: So the GED program was new to me. I am an educator in New South Wales, but I'd never come across the GED program. It was actually initially developed by the American government for people who had joined the army prior to graduating from high school, to give them a graduation certificate. And it's available across the world to anyone who has not been able to participate in education.
2: Oh, excellent.
3: And after a lot of research, it was determined this was the best program for our refugees because it is transferable to Canada and America and to an extent to Australia. And the program is four subjects. It's reasoning through the language arts, English as we like to call it, math, social studies and science. And they're all at around HSC level. We also run a series of conversation classes. And if people are interested in the conversation classes, they can get in touch with me and I'll put them onto our organiser. Mm-hmm. They usually run once a week for about an hour, and if anyone is interested in the GED program and teaching it, they can get in touch with me. It is an academic program, and we do like to have a commitment of at least one semester, so 6 months, because that fits in with the timing of us running the program.
2: Right, so do you need to be a qualified teacher to be a part of that GED?
3: No, you don't need to be a qualified teacher, but you do need the ability to operate like Google Classrooms and Google Online, which is similar to Zoom. We can teach you that anyway.
2: Right.
3: And you need to just have a bit of an understanding of maths and science, if that's what you're teaching, and be able to present that to students. But again, we have a lot of resources and we can help with that. Right. And we have other teachers who can act as mentors. I'd just like to say that why it's important is that when the people in Chisarua have left Afghanistan or Myanmar or wherever they've left, some of them are educated, but a lot of them were taken out of school or left school before they could graduate. And they have no certificates. They have nothing. And they are desperate to be acknowledged as having some form of education.
2: Mm.
3: And so this is why they do the programs with us. It also means that if they are settled, and that's a very big if nowadays, if they are resettled, they have something to take with them that shows how they spent their time. Because many of the refugees have been in Indonesia for over 10 years. And many of them now are looking at perhaps 25 years before they're even considered for resettlement, or perhaps never.
2: Unbelievable.
3: And one of the things that I know is really positive about any of our education programs that we run online, and I've had this said to me very often by people, is that it makes them realise people have not forgotten them.
2: Right,
3: because they feel buried there.
2: Yeah.
3: They feel that there is no future. And for many of them, it's, you know, whether they will get resettled is a really big question.
2: Yeah, what a horrible thing to be living with. And as you say, they've been there for 10 years or more. And some people up there, you know, for 25 years. I mean, goodness, that's, you know, such a long time, isn't it,
3: in the scheme of things? Yeah, well, a few years ago we were still having refugees leave, being resettled. But Canada has now stopped its resettlement program because they already had 35,000 people waiting on the list.
2: Right.
3: And that's their, what they call a group of five program where they're community sponsored. America stopped all visas when Mr. Trump was elected. So even people who were sitting on planes in Jakarta about to leave were taken off the planes.
2: Oh, goodness.
3: Australia has a very strict policy that if you arrived in Indonesia after the 19th of July 2014, you will never, ever get to Australia. That is... We were getting a few, when I say a few, we had about 20 of refugees from our community who came in under what was called the Talent Beyond Boundaries program, which was a skilled refugee program. But about 5 weeks ago, anyone who'd applied for that program got a text message telling them that it didn't matter if they'd got a sponsor, didn't matter if they'd got a visa, Australia had pulled that program specifically for refugees in Indonesia.
2: Yeah.
3: Any other country, they can still come in, but not Indonesia.
2: Yeah, to me, that's just a policy. I'll never understand that policy. And, you know, certainly for a lot of things that happened in Afghanistan, you know, following the 20-year war, however long it went for, you know, we create the wars in the West, we create the refugees, and yet nobody wants to house them. These are people, and I just find that extraordinary, you know.
3: And what's particularly heartbreaking is that many, many of those refugees in Indonesia have incredibly strong family ties in Australia.
2: Yeah.
3: They'll have two or three brothers or sisters or family, uncles, aunts, family members who will pay everything for them.
2: Yeah.
3: They will pay for everything the government wants them to have, and they still won't let them.
2: Yeah, as far as I'm concerned, there is no excuses. No. There is no excuses. Okay, we're just going to play a lovely song. This next track is called Bodies, and this is all about the Syrian refugee crisis that occurred, and this song is by a woman called Wafia.

0: 来。
1: Bodies in the Night by Wafia. 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So, Sharon, you said that people, if they wanted to get involved, could actually contact you through the online GED program. How would they go about doing that?
2: Yeah, so if anyone is interested, my simple email is sharon@chisaruralearning.com.
1: We probably should put the spelling of Chisarua, seeing as I can't even say it properly.
2: C-I-S-A-R-U-A. So Chisarua Learning Centre.
3: Chisarua.com.
2: It will all be online somewhere too if you search for it.
1: Of course,
2: it.
1: Yeah. And you could just look under the We Are Not Powerless movie. That would come up as well.
2: Yeah. And yes, so people can see The Staging Post, which was our first movie. They can buy that digitally online and have it in their home, or they can get a DVD sent to them. We are not powerless because we're still showing it. And Musafa and Jolien are just about to have a little rest break. And also they have some international showings of it coming up.
1: All right.
2: But it is available to be a license to be purchased to show it in a community setting. So if you had a group of friends or people you wanted to show it to a community, you can actually buy a license to do that.
1: Okay.
2: And then it can be digitally downloaded.
1: Right. Oh, that sounds like a very good option, actually, because it really is such a fantastic film, and it really, for me, it's really important that more people see it. The more people that see it, the better. Just so we can really break down those barriers of people's perceptions of what migrants and refugees might, what their motives might be for coming to Australia. Like, they're coming to Australia because Australia is such a great country. I don't think they want to change it. I think they want to just be a part of it. And you know, the other thing always, and particularly just as I have to indulge myself here, but speaking of a monoculture, like, we don't want a monoculture. Well, some of us might, but many of us don't. And it's not just about the food and the differences that people bring, but it's about cultural differences and how people address things differently and how we share and love and provide community. I think it's just so important. There's so much to learn from others, and we should not be afraid of it, should we, Sharon?
2: No. And I think another film that Musafa made was Watanda, My Country, which is about the incredible links that Afghans have with Australia over our European period of history.
1: Right, fantastic.
2: You know, one of the things that he often says is, what do people think we're going to do to Australia?
1: Well, that's exactly right. What are people afraid of? That is... Sorry, I'm just trying to set my... I can't do two things at once. I know they always say women are so good at multitasking, but not when you're me. All right. Well, so Sharon, well, that probably brings us to the end of our show. Is there anything else you particularly would like to say about this issue, the movie, the Chisarua Learning Centre?
2: One of the things I would like to say is something that struck me a few weeks ago when I was at a showing with Musafa, and there was a young woman there who said, why don't they give up hope? She wasn't saying it in that they should give up hope. It was more like a, but how can people keep going? And what he said was, and this struck me and has stayed with me since, he said, because we don't have the privilege of giving up hope.
1: Yeah.
2: There is no one to pick us up if we fall down. And one of the things I do know about the refugees is, and I said it earlier, they want to know that people haven't forgotten them, that they're not just going to be lost, that anyone who has contact with them, you get far more from them than they get from you.
1: Yeah. Yeah. And look, I mean, that is really a touching sort of point to end on. I mean, they're very lucky that they have people like you that do commit your time and obviously care deeply about these people. They're all people. That's all in the end. That's exactly right. But look, that just brings us to the end of our show. It's been quite a very interesting conversation. I've learned a lot from Sharon. So look, I'm just going to end on a note. I've got a lovely song to go out on. But, you know, I just want to make one point here that it's really not the migrants and refugees that you should be worried about. It was somebody in America, James Tallarico, I do believe. but anyway, he said, the only minority group we should be worried about at the moment is the billionaires. They are the ones with the vested interests and all the power. And I can assure you that they do not have your best interests at mind. If anybody does, it probably is the migrants and refugees who are the most caring, loving and good people. There is no other agenda. So that'll be it. That's all, folks. Next week I have a special show dedicated to women's protest songs. So stay tuned for the Dixie Chicks, Pussy Riot and IMA. Until then, stay safe, be kind and embrace diversity. And we're going to go out with Crowded Table by High Women. This is just an inclusive message about welcoming everyone, regardless of background, to share a seat at the table and work together for change. We really cannot fault that. To women's protest songs. So stay tuned for the Dixie Chicks, Pussy Riot and IMA. Until then, stay safe, be kind and embrace diversity. And we're going to go out with Crowded Table by High Women. This is just an inclusive message about welcoming everyone, regardless of background,

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arrived. It was cold and dark. 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They walked to the river.

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They carried her downstream from their fishing. Between two smooth rocks, they gently wedged her. After all, it was late. 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She was going nowhere. They stayed out there fishing for 2 days.

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girl earn the stripes. OG's telling me I need to read and write. On the TV, murder rate just going through the roof. Ball sending me to the store for juice. All the workers at the Kroger know me by my name. Barbershop, nail shop, hair shop, the same. They say, look, Kelly, baby, when you make your bid, come back. That's why I named my first three albums after all of that. Wash and set acrylic shape up, you could check the facts. I just put on for the hood after all of that. Wash and set acrylic shape up, you could check the facts. I just put on for the hood.

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Hello out there. It's Andrew from Andrew's Music Park. Don't forget to tune in at 4 o'clock where I'll be doing my Music Park thing. But since I'm in a bit early today, I'll start now. How about that? So welcome to Edge FM 93.7 in the beautiful Bega Valley, where we are transmitting live today. In been a cold winter's week. We've had a few frosts here in the Bega Valley, which has been really nice. Nice to have a proper winter finally come along after day after day after day after day after day of beautiful weather. We're getting a few frosts and a little bit of cloud and a bit of weather, you might say. So it feels quite nice, I think. Today outside, it's about 17 degrees at the moment and slightly cloudy, but very comfortable. So I'm just going to get on with a song and then we will go into the gig guide. So I hope you're having a great time out there. Enjoying your day. It's about 10 to 4. Let's go.

Mr. Paul Kelly and a ballad of Queenie. You'll listen to just before the start of Andrew's Music Park. We'll go into that about four, but I thought I'd got in a bit early, so I'll do a bit of a gig guide. What's going on around the valley, hey? So coming up on Thursday in Birdwill, Ladella Ex-Servicemen's Club, 10 a.m. 10 a.m.? Whew, let's get up early for that one. Friday, 24th of July. Oh, my God, it's nearly the end of the month. Steve Martin is at the Chura Beach Club, 7:30. Driving Sideways at the Soldiers Club, 7:30. Southern Impact Club, Mooloola, 7:30. The Intrepid Dream, DeLucy's Cottage down there at Maroombilla, 6 till 8. And then Saturday, 25th of July, we've got Strut, Maroombilla RSL, 8 p.m. Poppy, Chura Beach Country Club, 7:30. Asha Boja Club, Sapphire Main Bar, 6:30 to 9:30. Driving Sideways, Bateman's Bay Soldiers Club, 7:30. Coastal Fringe, Club Catalina, up at Bateman's Bay there, 7:30 to 11:30. Now, this is Saturday. We've got Tilba's Great. Oh, no. Tilba's Got Talent, and we know it has. Tilba Valley Winery Ale House, 12 till 3. So it's a bit of an afternoon. Hosted by Cherie, three quarters Hazel. Must be what she's part of. Tyler McDonald Thomas, Phil Kennedy, Kaylee McRae, DLM, Carroll College Bands, Bateman's Bay Public School Band, Sapphire Dribble. Sapphire Dribble, that's what it says. Prizes and giveaways, everyone's a winner. If you're listening here, you're a winner already anyway. That's Saturday at the Tilba's Got Talent, Tilba Valley Winery and Ale House up there at Tilba. Good venue out there, sort of outside. Got a couple of stages and, of course, the bar and stuff there is really good. Let's go. Sunday, 26th of July, Ash Baja, Bermagui Beach Hotel, 1 till 4. Michael Manager Trio, Tathra Hotel, 3:30 till 6:30. Heaps Grass, Tilba Valley Winery Ale House, 11 a.m. Tim McMahon, Cabago Hotel, 5 till 8. And Felicity Dowd, who we play on the show quite a bit, Longstock Brewery at 1 p.m. That's down Pambula there. And that's what's going on this coming next few days here in the Bega Valley. Let's do a bit of Felicity now, hey? Here we go.

Yeah, she's great. See her live. So she's playing this weekend at Sunday at the Longstock Brewery down there at Pambula at, let me have a look, 1 p.m. So you can catch up with her, see a bit of our local great music here at in the Bega Valley. So you're listening to Andrew's Music Park here at 93.7 Edge FM. And now it's sunny. Sun's out up here at the top of the hill. We broadcast from the old Bega Hospital. And, yeah, it looks lovely out there. So this is Andrew's Music Park, and you'll listen, I'll play. Lots of Aussie music. I'll try and play a bit of local stuff because we've got a lot of great local music in the valley. And then I'll throw in a few randoms. Frank's back in town now from holiday, so I was doing 2-3 hours there for a couple of weeks, but he's back into it today, so I'm just doing my hour. So I better get into it. This is the band that won some ARIAs this year called Amel and the Sniffers, and this is called Big Dreams.

Well, they went over to the States. They sort of got going over here, but they wanted to get going better. So they went to the States and really got happening over there, and then have come back here and they've just been doing great stuff since then. I'm going to go straight into, this is the Tedeschi Truck Band, which is an American band. They come out here for the Byron Blues Festival quite a few times and various festivals. And this is called I Am Moon.

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Oh, must be on random. That was Big Dreams off the Cartoon Darkness album of Amel and the Sniffers, who there's a really good film clip that goes with that one. They're riding choppers through the desert country, each of the band members on different bikes, riding pillion. And Amel

I Am the Moon, the Tedeschi Truck Band. They're American. They've been out here quite a few times. Derek Truck used to be part of the Allman Brothers. You might remember them. And Susan Tedeschi, his partner, is the main singer, and she's a really good blues guitarist. And if you get a chance, and they come here a lot, but they do come out, and their shows sell out very quickly, and they are very good musicians. You're listening to Andrew's Music Park here on 93.7 Edge FM, and the sun is shining on this beautiful winter's afternoon in July. And, it's quite pleasant. No wind. Just very nice. Hope you're enjoying your day wherever you are, and the weather's been kind and you're staying warm. Or if you're up in Queensland, then you'd probably just be chilling around in a T-shirt and something light. Let's go, righto, next one up, we'll play a bit of Heath Cullen. So local, he's from Candlow. He's got a few albums out, Heath, and he certainly does play around, and I believe he's got a new one coming out soon. So stay tuned for that. This one's off one of his old ones called The Outsiders, and it's called Who'll Ring the Bell?

Enjoying it so far? Let's just try that again. Righto, who rang the bell?

Oh, look, I'm just going silly here. That was Amel's Snippers, our first one. Let's go. Who rang the bell? Hey, Cullen, take three or four.

0: Woohoo!
1: I hope you were vacuuming the house because you would have got it all done in that 2.27 minute song, I reckon. Just get going and do it down there. That was Bull and McCanker, actually, which is a band from the 80s and 90s. They are famous for their Home Amongst the Gum Trees. They wrote that song. That's called Foggy Mountain Breakdown, and that's an Earl Scruggs song. He wrote that. He's Mr. Beverly Hills, if you remember the Beverly Hills Hillbillies. He wrote the theme song for that too. And he was famous for Earl Scruggs and Lester Flatt from the Foggy Mountain Boys. And I think that Foggy Mountain's Breakdown song came out about 49, actually. So been around a while. So Bull McCanker doing that one. And before that, we had Mr. Heath Cullen from the Candlelo, Who Rings the Bell. 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
1: 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So, yeah, get amongst it. Let's go into a bit of... There's a man who was out here early in the year who worked very hard and played a lot of great music, Mr. Nick Cave.

0: That was Hat Fitz and Carla Robinson there. And After the Rain. That one. So it's Carla's the drummer and the singer, and she plays a really good flute. And Hat Fitz plays a lot of bluesy sort of stuff. He's got a great lap slides and blues steel string guitars. They're a Victorian band. Been around a while, playing a lot of festivals. If you get a chance to see them, go and see them. They're really good. And before that, Mr. Nick Cave and the Bad Seeds with Nature Boy off his Abattoir Blues album. It's in Andrew's Music Park. And we're ticking away now. It's about half past four. I hope for the program, which means Halftime Oranges here in the Music Park. Because we're down the park, we're kicking the ball around, we're kicking the music around, kicking the songs about. And I've had a pretty good first half, and this is where we sort of rev it up a bit and get ourselves going for the second half. Now, this rev up session, we're going to do Painters and Dockers, which are an 80s, 90s band. They're sort of a, real pub, roughish sort of band. They're great, really entertaining. And this one's called Die Yuppie Die.
1: Well, when we first got the idea to do this gig, the Salvos insisted, well, Dave Aldridge insisted that we do this song. This is called Die Yuppie Die. The Salvos don't, of course, believe in that message. I think what he was trying to say was, like us, they don't have fond memories about the decade of greed, ladies and gentlemen, the 80s. This is called Die Yuppie Die. Thank you.

0: That is Carnival called We Are. Listening to Andrew's Music Park here. They're a Perth band. And they, Ian Kennedy, fronts their ones, and he also fronts another band you might have heard of, Birds of Tokyo. They've been around for a while, and they've actually, you're on tour at the moment. They played in Sydney at Auden Pavilion last weekend. That's Carnival. Yeah, good sound there. I really like them. Before that, we had Die Yuppie Die from the 80s, The Painters and Dockers, with the Salvation Army Brass Band. Pretty cool. You listen to Andrew's Music Park, and that was our halftime oranges, and our halftime oranges this week because I ate my first orange off my tree today, and not too bad. So it's looking like a good season. There's still a few green ones on there, but they're all oranging up and going in the right direction. So we'll be halftime oranges for quite a few weeks to come. Yeehaw! Let's hear from one of our wonderful sponsors.
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0: 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Now, if you've got something to do this Saturday, the Winter Fair, be part of the Winter Magic. Saturday, the 1st of August, 9 till 2 p.m. at the Tanger. 7 Barrowbrook Road, Tanger, at the school there. Market stalls, entertainment, activities, yummy food, warm drinks, and much more. That's this Saturday, the Winter Fair, Tanger. Get out and support the local stuff. Frank's just entered the building, so we're getting towards the end of the show already. Now let's go. Actually, I'll put this one on. I'm just see if I can fit this guy in. But I've been listening to a new album out by, believe it or not, the Rolling Stones, and this is off their latest album, and it's called Foreign Tongues, and it's called Back in Your Life.

you might know of the original sin. And you might know how to play with fire.

Yeah, it's the Original Sin by INXS, of course. I think it was off their Shabu Shabu album. I was lucky enough to see them a bit in the 80s when they were sort of doing a lot of pub gigs before they got the Kick album and really got going. But and then I did see them later on with John Stevenson fronting them, and they're just a very tight band, old INXS. Good stuff there. And before that we had the brand new Rolling Stones just out this month called Back to Life, Foreign Tongues album. Well, that's it for me. We're just about to run out of time. Frank will be up next. Frank's Hidden Gems for the next couple of hours, and then Chris's music for the end of the world. So hope you enjoyed the show. All be good out there and stay safe. And I'll see you next week. And we're going to go out with a bit of local, Corey Leggett and the Swamp Stompers. And this will be going down south. And there is a call out for young Bega Valley bands. It's going to be a bit of a band comp, Battle of the Bands, which will be at the Streetlight Festival this year in September 25. So any young bands who want to get amongst it, you can register your band, contact Lisa here at Edge FM. And, yeah, there'll be judges, cash prizes, give you the whole stage to play three songs to hundreds of locals before the main musical act for the Streetlight Festival. So that's coming up in September. So if you've got a young band, get amongst it. Righto, have a great great evening and stay warm, hey. Bye for now.

Good afternoon. Welcome to Frank's Hidden Gems. This is where I dust off all my old vinyl records from the fabulous 50s, the swinging 60s, and the years of flower power. Sit back and enjoy all those old songs we love for the next 2 hours. Rock on! Yes, rock on. You've tuned in to Frank's Hidden Gems. How lucky are you? This is 93.7. Good afternoon. Welcome to Frank's Hidden Gems. This is where I dust off all my old vinyl records from the fabulous 50s, the swinging 60s, and the years of flower power. Sit back and enjoy all those old songs we love for the next 2 hours. Rock on! Yes, rock on.

0: with some great artists and some great songs. I can bring back some memories to you, I hope. Just looking at the computer here at the moment, and it's actually rocketed up to 15 degrees out there, Andrew. Andrew's just about to leave the studio and walk into the cold blast outside. Good luck, Andrew.
1: Fire's on at home. It's okay.
0: Okay, we'll get into the music straight away with a great 1965 song from the Beatles.

0: Yes, Shades of the 60s.
1: What a great era that was. San Francisco from Scott McKenzie, the Rolling Stones with their signature song, Satisfaction, and the Beatles with Love Me Do. And you may say, hey, Frank, the Beatles' Love Me Do was out in 62, not 65. Well, I do have a little reminder here for you. This is from American charts, and of course, they didn't really discover the Beatles until 1964 or 65, and that's why I have put them in there. Next up, continuing the great songs of the 60s and the great artists, we've got The Who, The Animals, and The Monkees. Sounds a bit like a zoo, doesn't it? Yeah, here we go with The Who, I'm a Boy. I certainly, well, many years ago I was a boy.

0: one of the more or most gritty songs, heavy song from the Monkees, I'm Not Your Stepping Stone. From the Animals, we had Don't Let Me Be Misunderstood, and The Who, I'm a Boy, I'm a Boy. We've got some sponsors announcements coming up right now, and then we'll have a trio of songs from the Beach Boys, some of their lesser-known songs, but they're all enjoyable when they come from the Beach Boys, aren't they?
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0: Well, Fran's in here. Fran, hello. Does your little baby like shortening bread?
1: Absolutely.
0: Yes, that was from the Beach Boys. That was their version of You've Lost That Loving Feeling. And we got a groove, a few different songs from the Monkees. 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The next bracket of songs all comes from great Aussie artists like The Models, The Saints and The Sports.

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2: Next up, I've got three great female artists for you, beginning with Linda Ronstadt, then Bette Midler, and the rockin' Susie Quattro.

0: That was Susie Quattro with the old Beatles number, I Want to Be Your Man. I don't know how much success you're going to have at being that, Susie. When a Man Loves a Woman, a great rendition from Bette Midler and Linda Ronstadt with Heatwave. We'll have a few words from some of our fine sponsors before we come back with Dave Edmonds, Foghat, and the J. Geils Band.
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The J. Geils Band with a great philosophy. First, I look at the purse. And we had a reincarnation of a 60s hit by Foghat, who actually made I Just Want to Make Love to You in 2006. And Dave Edmunds, He's a Lover, Not a Fighter. Great philosophy, Dave. Stick with that. Coming up next, we've got Jojo Zepp and the Falcons, Joe Camilleri, of course, Melanie with Ruby Tuesday, and an absolute classic from the Easy Beats. 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

FM 93.7, Bega's Community Radio, and we are featuring Frank's Hidden Gems from the 60s tonight. Here we go with Jojo Zepp and the Falcons.

What a great song that was, and still is, from the Easy Beats. That was from probably the Easy Beats at their very peak, Friday on My Mind, from the 60s as well, Ruby Tuesday, Melanie, and Jojo Zepp and the Falcons, with Security. That actually was originally released by the Saints. Yeah. Next up, we've got some Russell Morris, The Small Faces, and of course we could not have a 60s show without including a Bob Dylan song. All the Bob Dylan fans would probably draw and quarter me if I didn't play a Bob Dylan song on a 60s show. Here we go though. First up, Russell Morris with his opus.

0: Bob Dylan and his Subterranean Homesick Blues. Before Bob, we had the Small Faces with A Lazy Sunday and Russell Morris with The Real Thing, Fair Dinkum Thing, if you want to be Aussie.
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0: Well, if you're out there in the Bega Valley at the moment, I hope you're all rugged up. I'm looking at my screen here and I see that the Bega Valley has just dropped to 12 degrees and it's going to get a lot colder overnight, I can assure you. 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You're listening to Frank here with the Hidden Gems up until 7 p.m. when, of course, Chris will take over with music for the end of the world. Not all good news, but always some great music to listen to from Chris. In the meantime, I have another song out of the Bob Dylan songbook, not sung by him this time, by Julie Driscoll, Brian Auger and the Trinity. Then we've got Joey Cocker and Manfred Mann, all coming up to entertain you in the last half hour of my show here this evening.

There we are. We had three great cover versions there. Manfred Mann with Bruce Springsteen's Blinded by the Light. Hitchcock Railway from Joe Cocker. He certainly had a knack for making songs his very own. And This Wheel's on Fire. I don't think that was the vision that Bob Dylan had in mind when he wrote the song, but Julie Driscoll, Brian Auger and the Trinity made a great effort on that one. Coming up, we've got some Bob Marley, the Yardbirds, and a very early song from our very own Bee Gees.

Yes, it's the end of the world as we know it. 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And I'm Chris, of course, and I'm joined, of course, once again tonight Yes, it's the end of the world as we know it. 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Everyone.

0: I feel it just becomes a little bit like...
1: How about you do the introduction next week?
0: Okay, I'll introduce next week to shake it up a bit.
1: Hmm. So, I mean, lots of things have been happening, doomsters, or realists, I should say. Although, I know you don't like the word doomer. Doomster is maybe a little bit better, but you're not really keen on it. I quite like it.
0: Hmm.
1: I mean, you've got to have a label, you know, and eventually... People who make fun of doomers, they're going to be laughing. They're going to have to accept it because, regardless of when you come to the realization and you of acceptance of the end of the world as we know it, it will come to you eventually. It's just, does it come to you in a calm manner or does it come to you in a crazy? I'm completely insane, sort of thing. You know, panic driven. Moment. That's why it's always better to get these things first, like early, Cass. It's better to, you know, people say, oh, yeah, I don't want to think about it, I don't want to do that, you know, because eventually it will come, I don't want to. But it takes it takes time to deal with it, as we have spoken about this many times on the show, Cass.
0: Yeah, and also, as you're saying, you also want to give people, I think what we've always said as well, it's the thing about having the information, having the knowledge and the truthful knowledge about what's happening, and then making a decision. And it's not to say not everybody is not going to have the same response. Some people might just say, okay, well, let's just continue as normal, and when things start falling apart, they fall apart, and if it's the end of the world, it's the end of the world. And other people who then go, okay, well, really, that's given me cause to reflect about what's important in my life.
1: But that's the important word, I think, Cass, is reflect, because when you come to something early on, it gives you time to reflect and to try and deal with it.
0: Of course.
1: While when you come to something in a panic-driven emergency mode where, shit, oh, my God, it is the end of the world, Christ, they will bloody riot on music for the end of the world, blah, blah, blah, then that leads to panic, that leads to bad decisions, that leads to lots of things. And so if you come to it earlier, yes, you are dealing with the fact that we are going extinct and that, you know, humanity is going to end along with most of the species on this planet pretty soon, it gives you time to adjust and to, you know.
0: Yeah, I completely agree. What I just feel on that, though, is that not everybody is going to have a people may hear the information, you know, go appreciate that it is true, and then decide to go, okay, that's fine, but I don't want to deal with it.
1: Look, I'm sure there are people at the end when they're choking on the air that they can't breathe, and there's no water, and they're dying of thirst, and there's no food, and they're about to pop it. They'll be going, oh, those bloody lefties, it's all a conspiracy. I mean, they'll be saying that. Why didn't Trump help us? You know, they'll be saying that.
0: Well, anyway.
1: Of course. Yeah, I mean, Cass, unfortunately, you can't anything about stupidity.
0: No, but what we're saying is just coming back to the point that you're making, is the fact that it's important that people have the information, and whatever people decide to do with that information is their choices. No one can tell you how you live your life or what your priorities are. But as we keep saying, the problem is at the moment is that it's not clear, it's not open, it's not something which is openly talked about, and so you have to sort
1: it's
0: of
1: not openly talked come about. To it is come obvious to your own if you decision. Want to go and find yeah, your of course, of course. Find your information, but and this is what we're going to be talking about hopefully tonight if we have enough time. I've got an article by Jackson Damien, who I haven't heard of before, Cass. I came across him today, and he is a psychotherapist, also a climate activist, and so he talks about the psychology of our collective, I suppose, cognitive dissonance, you know, why we aren't doing anything about it. So if we get to that article, which he wrote on April the 17th this year, hopefully we'll get to it. The other thing I wanted to talk about was... Collective Evolutions post, which I think is a great post. I'm going to read it. And I think it's by Jessica Wildfire, but I'm not 100% sure, but I'm pretty sure. It's Jessica. Anyway, it's signed Jessica. I'm pretty sure it's Jessica Wildfire. And that's about

0: We're going to read it. We're going to read it. Oh, just in, Cass, a little message from our very, very, very loved listeners over in Wales. Sut mae boti boi. That's a hello in Welsh, I think.
1: Is that the correct
0: apologies if the accent's no good. The green, green grass at home is very brown, they're saying. Spot fires are happening all around.
1: Wow.
0: I got caught in one while walking the coastal path last week. Oh, my God.
1: That's crazy.
0: You got caught in a spot fire in Wales. The green, green grass at home. That doesn't burn, does it?
1: Mm.
0: Oh, my God.
1: There you go.
0: Yeah, there you go. Even in Wales.
1: Stay safe. Stay safe.
0: Yeah. Okay, so this article from Collective Evolution, which is this, she goes on to say the question. And I'm just going to say the question first, Cass, then I will be playing a song. And the question is, people ask you when you start talking about this, oh, well, when's the collapse going to start, man? That's what they say. And and she says this question comes up all the time on what they call X and Reddit and in private chats on social media, in the comment section of articles about doom. Oh, when's it going to happen? When's it going to happen? It sits on the top of tongues. It lurks in the back of minds. Even those friends and relatives who don't believe in that doom and nonsense still crave an answer, even if they don't want to talk about it. And it's an interesting question that generates a lot of different answers, depending on who's talking. Some say 2030, some say 2050. And then there's a related question, Jessica goes on to say, which is, what form will it take? And it's an interesting interesting thing, what form will it take? So maybe the financial collapse will start before the ecosystem collapse, or vice versa. Maybe a heat wave like the one in the Ministry of the Future will kill millions of civilians. Maybe a flood will wash away an entire country. Not just a third of a country like Pakistan, which happened a couple of years ago. One person I know, Jessica says, said they plan to start taking people in when things get seriously bad. So when someone asks me when the collapse is going to start, I think what they really mean, Cass, and we were talking about this before, is when is it going to affect me?
1: That is very true.
0: Because newsflash, doomsters, you all know this already. Collapse has already started, people. This is what it looks like. But I must stop this article, reading from this article at the moment, because Cass is telling me I've got to play a song. And so we will. And I'm going to play a song from Monrovia.
1: Oh, I like Monrovia.
0: You like Monrovia?
1: Yeah, I do. I think I might have referred that song to you when we first played it. We've played it before.
0: Did you? Have we played it before?
1: Yes.
0: Heavy Foot?
1: Yep.
0: Oh.
1: Yeah, it's a great song.
0: All right. Well, here we go. Monrovia and Heavy Foot.

0: Monrovia with Heavy Foot. It is a great song, Cass.
1: Beautiful song. I think he's Liberian, grew up in the United States.
0: Oh, okay.
1: I think he's sort of like, yeah, it's only really sort of come to attention, yeah, I think in the last year or so, I think, or had profile. He's great.
0: All right. This is Music for the End of the World, Doomsters. And we have an important announcement from our sponsors.
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0: Thank you, dear sponsors. Now, getting back to Collective Evolution's postcast, the question is when it's going to affect me. And, of course, we know that collapse has already started. And it's been going on for quite a while now. Depending on which experts you're interviewing, scientists quietly admit that we've already crashed through the 1.5 degrees Celsius safeguard. Of course we have. We did that a couple of years ago. That was set at the Paris Accords last decade. Carbon emissions haven't peaked because they keep on increasing every year, Cass. And companies like Microsoft and Google are blowing off all their pledges about carbon neutral, blah, blah, blah, blah, blah, because they want to create robot secretaries and interns. And sex bots, of course, because men in their 20s are spending thousands of dollars a month on AI girlfriends, Cass. Isn't that a pretty good sign that collapse has started?
1: I read that article and I thought that was such a good comment, isn't it? And I think between, you know, looking at that, that's a very obvious good one, but it's like look at mental health issues with children, look at wars and things, and you go, is society functioning the way you would want it to function? No.
0: Because we're living through the hottest summers in human history and wildfire smoke blankets North America, Jessica writes, every summer. Cactuses are falling over dead from the heat. Urbanites are passing out on sidewalks and winding up in the ER with contact burns. One state, apparently over in the States, responded by cancelling mandatory water breaks. Oh, good one. Wouldn't you say collapse has started? Yes, I would, Jessica. There's a certain kind of person that I've met, she says, in my conversations about collapse. And when you tell them that collapse has already started, Cass, they correct you. They don't mean the collapse in general. They mean the real collapse. In other words, the one that matters to them. They want to know about that one. And nobody knows. Jessica said that her family lived through an F3 tornado. They lived through a hurricane. They drove through a wildfire. They've put a few notches on their collapse post. And when I pick up my phone, she says, I can scroll my own doom. And yet it doesn't feel like collapse, not yet. Millions of Americans, Canadians, Europeans feel the same. They still wake up and go to work. They still go out for dinner and drinks. They relax and watch Squid Game. If you start to get worked up and overshare your concerns, your condescending friend Ben can take you outside to touch grass. So for many of us, it's easier to pretend that collapse isn't happening. So it's more like, Cass, when does collapse become impossible to ignore? That's the question. So when does collapse get so bad that you can't look away anymore? When does it get so bad that you can't distract yourselves with scandals or with gossip, with a World Cup, with retail therapy? When does it get so bad that it feels bad all the time? And that depends. Some of us already can't look away. It doesn't matter if we stop doom scrolling. It doesn't matter if we turn our phones off. It doesn't even matter if we go outside and touch the grass. The awareness breathes through us all the time, even when we ignore it long enough to enjoy a meal or spend an evening with family or friends or just screwing around. She goes on to say, we're living in a fascist regime and we know it. We're living through the end of the public health and we know it. According to Gallup polls over in America, 41% of Americans still believe we're living in a pandemic. And they're right in a way. And even more, 53% admit that their lives haven't returned to normal since the pandemic, because no one is. We have a convicted felon for president, yes, a pedophile rapist, who may or may not have staged his own assassination attempt That's true too. We have an alcoholic Fox News host in charge of the military. That's right. And he doesn't even know how to use a phone. We have an anti-vaxxer in charge of health and human services, and he publicly reminisces over the days when everybody got measles. We have a TV doctor in charge of Medicare and Medicaid, and he once had to testify before Congress about hawking dangerous supplements. So the political collapse has happened. For sure. Has started.
1: Well, I think surely people around, like, as you said, like, it's interesting because collapse has got so many different aspects to it, but surely any thinking person is going to look at what's happening, even though we keep saying, like, it's very difficult to get the truth and the propaganda, but surely you must look at the current situation of leaders and decisions being taken by
0: governments. That's what you would think.
1: And think. Yeah, or think of the wars, you know, look at the fact of the, you know, wars across the Middle East, wars everywhere else, wars in Africa, and think, oh, there's something happening, you know, it's starting to come apart at the seams, but obviously not for everyone.
0: Yeah, I mean, and our celebrities, from actors to fantasy authors, so many of them turned out to be lies, grifters, bigots, predators. Pop stars who used to weep over school shootings fly around in space now. Taking selfies. Yeah, well done, Katie. As the world burns, they cheerfully announce that they've been up in space. Well done. The cultural collapse has started. And there's at least one genocide going on right now, Cass, and most of the world still manages to look away. Countless innocent civilians are dead or missing. They were murdered, of course. For anyone who believes collapse hasn't started yet or the real collapse has yet to come, I've got a question for them. What would be bad enough? What has to happen for the collapse to officially begin? What event would qualify? Temperatures are soaring above the limits of human survivability across the world. Every year now is the hottest year on record. How hot does it have to get?
1: Well, can I just say something on what I think people's reaction to that is, the fact that what it takes for people is it takes a more sustained or permanent experience. So the thing of the temperatures, because people will still say it, and you can look back in history and say there were times we had spikes and we had higher temperature ranges, and people will say this is all just part of it. It's when you have that consistency and when it's on a sustained level that people, I think, will take notice. So when you start going, like, everyone, I mean, people for a long time have had to buy water in different places, and countries have had to look at their water supplies. It's when you actually go, it's not just a one-off, it's not just we haven't had rain this season, and so therefore we have to try and buy water or source water somewhere else. It's when it becomes a long-term, ongoing thing, and I think that's when people will start thinking it's serious, because apart from that, people think it's just a blip, and they don't realise that those, or from our perspective, those blips are not just one-off or you know, rare occurrences. They are going to become the norm, and that's when I think people will respond and start going, everything is not right and we're in trouble.
0: Well, we are going to talk about this. When is collapse going to hit each of us personally? We're going to talk about it after the next song, Cass. And you might be surprised at the song I'm going to play. It's an oldie.
1: But a goodie.
0: A goodie. And it brings a tear to my eye sometimes because I used to play this in a band as well. And, of course, quite pertinent, really, Please Don't Go. I mean, this is what you can say around the world, or even though the world is going. Please Don't Go, KC and the Sunshine Band.

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3: Thank you, dear sponsors. Okay, Cass, back to that question. When does it get so bad that it feels bad all the time? And that depends, because some of us already can't look away. Okay. When is collapse going to hit each of us personally, Cass? And that depends, of course. It depends on where you live. It depends on how much money you make. It depends on how old you are. It depends on whether you have health insurance. It depends on whether you have a chronic illness. It depends on your gender. It depends on your race. It depends on your nationality. It depends on your religion. But I know one thing. No celebrity or politician is ever going to declare the beginning of collapse. No network is going to announce it on the news. There's never going to be a history book that says collapse started on a given date. The Weather Channel probably isn't going to say, we have no idea what's going on now because fascists have gutted the programs that we rely on to predict storms. It's just not going to be there one day. And strangely enough, by that time that it happens, a lot of people aren't going to care that much. In complexity science, there's this thing called shifting baseline syndrome. So things just gradually get worse and everyone gets used to it. Mm. Collapse happens, but it's so slow that hardly anyone really notices. Like the frogs in a saucepan of water, which are slowly being heated. So maybe for someone, collapse starts when their hot water heater breaks and they can't afford to fix it. Or maybe it's when the cheapest coffee they can find costs $20 a bag and they start to ration it. Or maybe it's when their parents can't afford a retirement home, so they have to move in with the kids. Even as global disasters and water wars kill millions, plenty of yoga mums and golf dads will be sitting in the drive-thru at McDonald's without much concern for anyone else bitching about hamburger prices, blaming immigrants and trans teachers for all their problems, hiding in their air-conditioned bubbles and defending Elon Musk online to whoever hasn't been locked up yet. So when you think about those Gallup polls and all those Americans who still feel as if life hasn't gotten back to normal, maybe that's not just a virus. Maybe that's collapse. And if you think life just feels different, well, and if you're just not looking forward to the future like you were, well, that's called collapse, baby. Honestly, the typical American could wake up covered in dust every morning and still think they're going to be a billionaire someday. So when is the collapse going to start, Cass? Beats me. So we're already in it, baby. Yeah. That was a good article, I thought.
4: Yeah, interesting. Well, I think it's interesting because it just poses some of those questions, doesn't it? It makes you think because, again, you might have read information, you might think that you're aware, but I think you also need to be aware about how the rest of our society is reading it and what their perception is.
3: Yeah. And, of course, you know, we have this radio show about the end of the world as we know it. There's lots of people in the West, in Western countries, talking about it and all that sort of stuff. But as Jeff McFadden points out, 3/4 of the people on Earth live today without all of this superfluous energy.
4: Yeah. Yep.
3: So we sanctimoniously talk about raising them to a high standard of living while our factories, cars, jet planes, data centres reduce them all to refugees. Weird.
4: Yeah, I know. It's a very interesting...
3: I know.
4: But as the other thing which is interesting, isn't it, is the thing, you know, a lot of the things we talk about with collapse that we might become more, that we're more aware of or attuned to is different for a developed country than for a developing country where As we said, like if you look at actually any developing country, they tend to be the ones at the moment that are absolutely impacted by climate change.
3: Yes, that's correct. All right. Oh, it's 7:31 here on Music for the End of the World. And I'm going to play a song. This is a funny one. I don't know if you heard this song before, Cass. Oh, can I play it? I think so. We'll have to see. Depends whether our connections are working. It's the new song, Whinge and Win, by Bored in Florence, about Pauline Hanson. And those of you who don't know Pauline Hanson, if you are listening overseas, she is Australia's Donald Trump, except she's not a billionaire. But she's friends with billionaires like Gina Reinhart. But, yeah, she's our Trump. And this song is called Whinge and Win. Now, I don't know whether I've got the right buttons pressed. We'll have a look and see.

0: Ah, Whinge and Win, Cass.
1: Very cute little song.
0: Yeah, it's a good one.
1: Who's that by?
0: Born in Florence.
1: Okay.
0: I don't know who they are. Obviously Australian, but I've got no idea where they're from. A little bit of Doom's humour. Here's a little cartoon I've got. They've got a huge forest fire, blackened trees, massive flames with climate change written in them. And there's a guy there, a little guy standing there. Our response so far, and he's got a tiny little bucket throwing a few drops of water on the massive fire. Yes. It's this is from Jackson Damien. I haven't heard of him before. And like I said, he was a psychotherapist. And he writes, so it's more than 10 years since the celebrated 2015 Paris Climate Agreement, and humanity remains totally unprepared for the cataclysmic consequences of accelerating climate change. In truth, our efforts to respond meaningfully have gone backwards. Live evidence everywhere of increasing collapse-threatening risks is being ignored by governments, corporations, and a global media fixated, transfixed by a chaotic circus of brutal geopolitics. At this time of writing, he says Donald Trump is at war in Iran and no one is facing up to way more dangerous climate threats hurtling towards us way faster than expected. And it's not to be clear, as if those with any influence don't know, Cass. In advance of their January 2026 meeting in Davos, you know where all the rich go to meet?
1: Yeah.
0: Where all the attention was on Trump's performative threats to Greenland. Remember that? He wanted to... The World Economic Forum published their updated assessment of the threats facing humanity. So this is from Davos, right, the World Economic Forum. You can't get more conservative than these guys. Their assessment of threats facing humanity. They got short term in 2 years, long term 10 years. Short term in 2 years, number one threat they said was geo-economic confrontation. Then number two was misinformation and disinformation. Extreme weather events didn't come up until the fourth most danger. Long term, though, 10 years, number one, extreme weather events. Number two, biodiversity loss and ecosystem collapse. Number three, critical change to Earth symptoms.
1: Mm.
0: Now, that is the most conservative people on the planet, the richest, most influential conservative people on the planet are saying that the long-term threats, that is 10 years, is extreme weather events, biodiversity loss, ecosystem collapse, and critical change to Earth systems. But they're not doing anything about it.
1: Oh, no, and I haven't heard that anywhere else.
0: No. I mean, did you hear that on the news?
1: No, it's not commented about.
0: I know.
1: But it's almost like I sort of feel like the way that across the whole world globally, what politicians do is that they decide they have information and they make decisions on behalf of the people that they're meant to represent. And I think that the thinking behind it is that there's this endless thing about don't alarm people, because if you alarm people, that then we will have, there'll be civil uprising and there'll be unrest and we won't be able to control it and this and the other. And so I think that that's why, you know, that they do keep that information. As you said, politicians, people of power are reading and hearing and seeing those things, and something like, Davos organisation, that you're thinking, yeah, people must be taking note, but nobody's talking about it.
0: No, that's right. And we're going to be talking more about this after our next song, which, of course, we have played it before. But I'm going to play it again because I do like it. And it is sort of quite pertinent. Heavy Heart. It is with a heavy heart that we look upon the end times and our journey towards extinction. But while you're doing that, you can listen to The Heavy Heart by UMI. I think it's my favourite song of UMI's. I know my brother wouldn't agree with me, but it's good. Here it is, UMI, Heavy Heart.

0: Ah, thank you, Tim Rogers. You and my Heavy Heart. A great song. Okay, so we're talking about why people aren't coming out, the scientists, why they aren't coming out and telling us how it is. Before we get into that, Cass, again, here's another little... I've got a few segments. Thank you. This one is here's someone sitting in a chair looking a little bit, well, not pissed off, but completely over the world. The bad news is it looks like totalitarianism has a very good chance of taking over the world. The good news, though, is that climate change will likely make humans extinct soon anyway, so our suffering will be short-lived. Comforting, isn't it? Yes. Look, you got to laugh, Cass. You got to laugh. Now, the IPCC. Oh, where are we? Here. The first 4 months of 2025 averaged above 1.6 degrees. We are over 1.5 now. Okay. And all these temperatures are wildly ahead of all predictions that scientists have been doing. I mean, in 2015, the Paris Climate Agreement, relying on the IPCC's summary of the science, claimed that we could stay under 1.5 by 2100. If we hit net zero carbon emissions by 2050. Now, this is still endorsed by the IPCC, Cass. You can go to their website and look it up.
1: That's what's in play.
0: You know? So they tell us that in 2025, this because this is when he wrote this article, blasted past a dangerous temperature limit set for the end of the century only 9 years ago. So we've already passed that point. And many scientists admit to being frightened, and they understand that regardless of a tsunami of greenwash from the green industry, as we've been seeing, we are on an accelerating trajectory towards temperatures well in excess of over 2 degrees Celsius. And the breakdown, of course, of global society that that will bring. One of the few scientists willing to make a live projection in public is the marine biologist and IPCC contributor Greta Peckel, who gives us less than 5 years before loss of agricultural yields and extreme events become unmanageable. Less than 5 years. So 4 years now because it was written, this was written last year. She may be pessimistic or not. Maybe it's 10 years or maybe it's three. But Peckel cannot be dismissed as a radical because the basic science and simple observational data is so clear. And of course, the very conservative emotion-free analysts at JP Morgan, you know JP Morgan, the world's biggest bank, they anticipate at least a 3 degrees Celsius hotter near future.
1: Wow.
0: Albeit while failing to understand that there won't be much left to invest in by then. I mean, what is the point? So in spite of their well-informed fears, the vast majority of scientists continue to research fragments of the problem before writing up their findings in papers that they know will be out of date by publication. This is the thing about scientists, Cass. While the IPCC's response is simply to bury their heads still deeper in the sand. The current president, Jim Skier, insisted that in an interview with AFP in March last year that not only will they continue to rely only on these studies to inform their advice, they won't change their seven-year reporting cycle. The IPCC has a seven-year reporting cycle. So the next report
1: by the time you get it, seven
0: is
1: years,
0: due in 2028.
1: Yep.
0: On the grounds, and this is what he says, this very elaborate process of review gives it the stamp of authority. So that's, this is what's, you know, like they don't, we need scientists to be talking now.
1: Yeah, what is happening now? But I think it's really interesting to understand because we've often talked about this and we've sort of questioned and said, why are scientists not coming out and giving their perspective and or putting up their warning signals? Why are people not prepared to say we are in, you know, we're in dire circumstances or, you know, we're in like red zone? And I think it's interesting to understand that it's because science
0: works on. You need scientists
1: to
0: come out and say, hey, this is it, this is the end. we need to mitigate as much as we can. It's still not going to stop it. We're all going.
1: Mitigate.
0: But we need to mitigate.
1: Yeah.
0: Because we can lessen it a little bit.
1: But as you're saying, if it takes a period of years to get things peer reviewed, because obviously in scientifically, which is good. It's almost, you know, it's
0: more scientific method.
1: You know what I think about it? There's a saying that I know that, you know, it's a very old saying, and I've come across it so many times in different workplaces at different levels, but it's the thing of, you know, what's the saying about not the good being the enemy? It's the thing of, you know, we're going, like, don't go for the gold star, the gold stamp version of something. Like, sometimes you have to settle for what's good enough. And so, of course, we want robustness in our analysis and in our scientific research, but at the point of saying, you know, if it's going to take that long for you to be able to validate
0: not
1: your
0: to
1: message.
0: Mention Cass, all the report, I don't know if you know this, but all the reports that the IPCC come out with, they are vetted by consultants from Saudi Arabia and America and all the oil conglomerates.
1: Yeah, that's right, and there's influence.
0: And they force them to take out anything which is too critical of the fossil fuel industry.
1: Yep. And so that's right. So the level of influence, the political influence.
0: So in the absence of all this, you know, of any clear scientific messaging, most non-scientists from governments to the general public have no idea that the brutal and heart-rending and so many of the world's crises are the consequences of climate change, and increasingly is threatening to overwhelm us all. If anything, understanding is going backwards. Governments and corporations are abandoning or diluting even existing ineffective plans. Misunderstanding is so widespread, climate denialism is mainstream again, led, of course, by the spectacularly ignorant example of the USA, whose journalists studiously avoid mentioning climate change, while related extreme events like unprecedented numbers of tornadoes or huge wildfires or the Colorado River drying up, they don't mention climate change. So along with denialism, to square the circle of an undeniable increase in catastrophes, has come a resurgence of fantastical conspiracy theories, including the use of weather weapons, as endorsed by US Congresswoman Marjorie Taylor Greene. You know, I think one of them was saying, you know, about that pool in Washington that Trump has been...
1: Oh, yeah, the reflection pool.
0: The reflection pool, yeah. And MAGA people have been going, it's all a Democrat left-leaning conspiracy, they're stuffing with the weather or something, or, you know, some sort of crap. I mean, it's just ridiculous. So why on earth won't climate scientists and the IPCC provide this expert live climate change assessments that we so desperately need, Cass? It's humanity doesn't need expert advice on what's most probably happening right now. We know what's happening. We need advice right now. And the reason our scientific community still refuses to provide vital expert information can be summarised as follows. One, scientific caution, as we spoke about before, Cass, right? Because all academic scientists don't allow each other to publish or comment formally on anything that doesn't comply with the strict rules of scientific method. So that's one reason why. I mean, there are a few scientists like James Hansen, William Ripple, who put out occasional macro reports highlighting the wider, faster-than-expected concerns. But they always conclude with standardised demands for reductions in emissions or urgent action.
1: Mm.
0: But the scientists know that this is going to be ignored, right?
1: Yeah, because unless the government picks it up. It's interesting because I was just thinking too, remember, I think it was the UK who came out, or one of the UK or another European country that was saying to their people about be prepared, like started to send out messages about, you know, be prepared.
0: Well, there's quite a few. Finland, they've got every citizen now needs to have is it a week's long worth?
1: Possibly, your rations.
0: Something.
1: Maybe it was Finland. And so it's interesting, but they still haven't come out. I mean, they haven't come out specifically and said, you know, this is the threat. The threat is real. This is what people need to be thinking about and doing.
0: Yeah.
1: And that's what's missing is the fact that people, there's messaging going on. And if you look at what all the subtext, you're not even reading between the lines, but if you actually pull together that information in one place that you could access, the message, I think, is quite clear about the threat that we're facing. But it's no other government is prepared to stand up and say it.
0: Yeah, that's right. All right, time for another song, Cass. Let's have someone that we haven't had on the show before, Sarah Beth.
1: Ah, haven't heard of Sarah Beth.
0: Haven't heard Sarah Beth?
1: Nope.
0: All right. Well, before Sarah Beth, we are going to have a few more messages. Thank you, Cass, for reminding me. From our lovely sponsors.
2: 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Well, in Bendigo Community Bank, Tandil and Bigger States, absolutely everything. As their name suggests, they're a community bank. 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Since opening, that totals a whopping $1 million and counting. 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
0: Thank you, dear sponsors. Another reason why scientists aren't coming out is the IPCC, Cass, because we've spoken about how crazy it really is. It refuses to depart from this absurdly narrow interpretation of their advisory remit that insists they only reference data published in scientific papers that takes years to produce, which they then take further years to review, making information, as we said, completely out of date. And this insanity, where insanity is clinically defined as not being in touch with observable reality, extends to not updating their advice when the new valid observational data from reputable institutes corrects their conclusions. It's a kind of organisational psychosis, I think, Cass. It's strange, isn't it?
1: And again, it's about the, like, you know, those systems and processes were set up for valid reasons, and they had a purpose at the time, and absolutely they're going for robustness in their data, and they want it to be reliable and trusted. But what's hard about it is that it takes organisations and people a long time to change their patterns. So exactly as you're saying, surely they'd be looking at it and going, of course, you know, you strive for these standards, but at the expense of not giving people the accurate information, you know, giving information that's too late, that why don't you sort of respond and do it differently? But everyone comes back to that same thing. This is the way that we do it. This is our system, and they justify it in that way. And you go, well, it's actually a different situation now, and you have to respond differently. And it's not business as normal. So it's it's respond.
0: Yes, it is. And it's coming up to the end of the show, Cass. It goes so quick when we're having fun. Back next week, yes, Cass.
1: I was going to say, I was just doing a shout out to Mags
0: to Margie up there, Collaroy.
1: Collaroy, Sydney. Hope you're listening. And
0: can I just say, Margie, the table is lovely. And Billy's chair is very, very comfortable. Thank you so much. And a big shout out to Hugo and Hutto.
1: The two H's.
0: Is this the first time Hutto's been tuning in? We might make him a regular listener. We're going to have to talk about Jackson Damien's The Psychology of Climate Change next week, Cass, because we're running out of time. Because it's a really good article, and I really like to go through it with you. It talks a lot about what we've been talking about tonight. But that said, Doomsters, it is coming up to the end of the show. And keep up those local community connections and relationships. And as I always like to say, just like Just Collapse, collapse is inevitable, but justice is not. And we will, I think next week we will tell you about a event coming up down in Tasmania, is it?
1: Yeah, it is.
0: It's a talk.
1: I think it's the 6th of August.
0: I think Kate Booth from Just a Collapse is organising it maybe or something. Yeah, anyway, yeah. You can zoom in and be part of it. And I will tell you about it next week once I remember the details, which I have forgotten. That said, it's time to go out now with the last song. Oh, what are we going to do, Cass? Something new. Vices, I said, didn't I? Sarah Beth. You haven't heard of her?
1: No, I don't think so.
0: Oh, okay. So, Doomsters, it's good night from me.
1: And it's good night from me.
0: And we'll see you all next week. And here is Vices by Sarah Beth.

0: It's at the beginning. Robin Williams earned his big screen debut in the 1980 movie Popeye. Complete with immense forearms and squinting eyes, his character Popeye gruffly ploughs through his adventures and portrays his tough sensitivity, which we've come to love from the character over the years. From the movie Popeye, here is Robin Williams with I Am What I Am.
1: Oh, you don't have to be no fish to tell when you're floundering. What am I, some kind of barnacles on the dinghy of your life? I ain't no doctors, but I know that I'm losing my patience. What am I, some kind of judge or lawyer? Maybe not, but I know what law suits me. So what am I? I ain't no fiscalist, but

wrestler, touched so many topics and themes like love, death, sex, and violence, which are now bouncing around in the culture at large. This movie was quick to reveal the sensitive artist, the melancholic side to the actor that sought fulfillment in dramatic characters and movies. From The World According to Garp, here is Nat King Cole with There Will Never Be Another You.

And yes, there will never be another you, Robin Williams. Williams had been having a solid film career until the success of the 1987 movie Good Morning Vietnam, which shot him into the stratosphere. Based on the life of disc jockey Adrian Cronauer, the film gave Williams the opportunity to marry his stand-up material within a serious narrative structure, creating an effective hybrid of wild comedy amidst the horrors of war. Cronauer was a bundle of dynamite, heralding each broadcast with a loud, "Good morning, Vietnam," playing whatever records tickled his fancy and indulged in wild flights of improvisation. And Robert Williams, well, he was the perfect actor to play the role. Here is a song, "I Feel Good," by James Brown.

0: Williams Workers English teacher John Keating in the 1989 movie Dead Poets Society is a performance that combines Robin's fast on his feet imaginative delivery with a solidly grounded emotional performance as a teacher who cares more about his students than school politics.
1: Oh, Captain. My Captain. Our fearful trip is done. The ship has weathered every rack. The prize we sought is won. The port is near. The bells I hear. The people all exulting. While follow eyes the steady keel. The vessel grim and daring. But oh heart, heart, heart. Oh the bleeding drops of red. Where on the deck my captain lies, fallen cold and dead. Oh, Captain, my Captain, rise up and hear the bells. Rise up, for you the flag is flung, for you the bugle trills. For you bouquets and ribboned wreaths, for you the shores are crowding. For you they call the swaying mass, their eager faces turning. Here, Captain, dear father, this arm beneath your head. It is some dream that on the deck you've fallen cold and dead. My captain does not answer. His lips are pale and still. My father does not feel my arm. He has no pulse nor will. The ship is anchored safe and sound, its voyage closed and done. From fearful trip the victor ship comes in with object won. Exult, O shores, and ring, O bells, but I, with mournful tread, walk the deck my captain lies, fallen cold and dead.

0: The 1992 movie Aladdin is the best example on film of Robin Williams being unchained. Without the constraints of live-action performing, his role of the genie in the animated Aladdin gave free rein to Williams to go wherever his imagination took him, and go there he does. As the genie who can change into anything or anybody, Williams steals the show as he launches into one crazed monologue after another, impersonating figures from Ed Sullivan to Elvis Presley. It is arguably one of the greatest voice performances in a feature film. This is Robin Williams with A Friend Like Me.
1: Well, Alibaba had them 40 thieves. Sherry's already had 1,000 tales. Master, you in luck, cause up your

And that was Walk Like a Man by the Four Seasons, which featured in Robin Williams' 1993 movie Mrs. Doubtfire, one of Williams' most iconic performances. The 1996 movie The Birdcage is an adaptation of the French film La Cage aux Folles, which was a box office hit. The Birdcage starred Williams as Armand and Nathan Lane as Albert, a gay director-actor couple in the world of drag. Williams and Lane had an undeniable chemistry, which made the romantic pairing thoroughly believable. From the movie The Birdcage, here is She Works Hard for Her Money by Donna Summers.

The 1997 film Good Will Hunting was co-written by Matt Damon and Ben Affleck, who also starred in the film and were largely unknowns when they were trying to get the film made. Luckily, they came across Robin Williams, and with his caring performance, revealed new dimensions of his acting capabilities and helped make the film a box office victory. Here is the beautiful soundtrack, Between the Bars, from Good Will Hunting.

Another huge Williams hit was the 1998 movie Patch Adams, which is a biographical comedy based on the life of Dr. Hunter Patch Adams, who dedicated his life to medicine by showing kindness to his patients. While firmly rooted as a biography, Patch Adams provided Williams with the room to utilise his many improv comedy skills. From Patch Adams, here is Let It Rain by Eric Clapton.

and you've been listening to Maggie Morgan from Meet Me at the Movies, and I hope you're enjoying the music and the story of Robin Williams. The 1999 movie Bicentennial Man is about an android called Andrew, and of course played by Robin Williams, who is purchased as a household robot programmed to perform menial tasks. The family who owns Andrew quickly learn that they don't have an ordinary robot as he begins to experience emotions and creative thought. The movie gives us not only a few funny moments, but also a lot of heartwarming moments too. From Bicentennial Man, here is Then You Look at Me by Celine Dion.

Now, with this next movie, I saw a totally different side to Robin Williams, and it was in the 2002 psychological thriller, One Hour Photo. Of all of Williams' dramatic roles, this is one of his most chilling. The idea of taking your film to a one-hour Photoshop might seem dated, but Williams' performance is not. Williams goes deep into the character, revealing a socially inept man who is trying to reach out to others in absolutely the wrong way. From One Hour Photo, this is the chilling score, I'm Letting You Go.

Williams had one of his biggest hits in the comic fantasy film about a museum night watchman who learns that after dark, the exhibits come to life, including a wax figure of President Theodore Roosevelt, which of course was Robin Williams. He appears to be having an absolute blast as he aids the watchman in foiling a robbery plot at the museum. From the franchise The Night at the Museum, here is the song September from Earth, Wind and Fire.

Williams is often at his best in animated features, where he can let his vivid imagination run wild. And in the 2006 movie Happy Feet, Williams voices a myriad of characters. He then returned for the 2014 movie Happy Feet 2, his final animated film before his death. Here is My Way, sung by Robin Williams. Mama.

0: And Robin Williams definitely did things his way in over 65 movies, and we're all grateful for that.
1: I'm sorry. I'm sorry.
2: It's okie dokie.

0: Svensei!
1: I've seen our future.
0: Huh?
1: Yeah, he's calling to me.
0: Yeah.
1: It's a Sven!
0: Yeah.
1: Sven! Go that way! Quickly!
2: For years, people had known of the toll comedy took on its participants. The fact that behind many comedians, rictus grins and infectious humour were dark thoughts and troubled souls. The 2018 documentary Come Inside My Mind examines Robin Williams as one of the world's most beloved and inventive comedians. The film examines his extraordinary life and career and reveals the spark of madness that drove him. He quotes in this documentary, "You've got to be crazy. It's too late to be sane. Too late. You've got to go full tilt bozo, because you're only given a little spark of madness, and if you lose that, you're nothing. Note from me to you, don't ever lose that, because it keeps you alive."
3: You know, as we come to the end of this phase of our life, we find ourselves trying to remember the good times and trying to forget the bad times. And we find ourselves thinking about the future. You start to worry, thinking, what am I going to do? Where am I going to be in 10 years? But I say to you, hey, look at me. Please, don't worry so much. Because in the end, none of us have very long on this earth. Life is fleeting. And if you're ever distressed, cast your eyes to the summer sky. When the stars are strung across the velvety night, and when a shooting star streaks through the blackness, turning night into day, make a wish. Think of me. Make your life spectacular. I know I did.
2: Yes, Robin Williams, you were spectacular. Well, that's all from me today. I'm Maggie Morgan, and you've been listening to Meet Me at the Movies. This program was produced in the studios of 2RRR Sydney and is being heard across Australia on the Community Radio Network. So until we meet at the movies next time, be kind to one another.

0: From the concert halls to the juke joints, from churches to festivals in the fields, welcome to another episode of Bill Street Caravan, celebrating the sounds of Memphis and the Mississippi Delta for more than 20 years. Heard around the globe on NPR Worldwide. 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This week on Bill Street Caravan, we have the sacred soul of the sensational Barnes Brothers on the show. Also, Grammy-nominated blues man Guy Davis will be with us to deliver an installment of the Blues Hall of Fame, an exploration of the lives of the pioneers and innovators enshrined in the Blues Hall of Fame here in Memphis, Tennessee, brought to you by the Blues Foundation.
1: That's all coming up right now on Bill Street Caravan. Hi, I'm your co-host, this time, Thomas Crivens.
0: Yeah, Thomas, you're filling in a little bit for Pat while Pat is, you know, you can't hold Pat down. She's going to go wherever she needs to go.
1: Pat is a world traveler, but she still finds time to come over to Bill Street Caravan and give us that legendary Pat vocals.
0: That's right. That's right. And we're lucky that she allows us to stand in her stead. Absolutely. And today we're going to be talking about some friends of ours from, you know, I'll say right around the corner. The sensational Barnes Brothers. You know, the only word that I could use right now is electrifying, because they already use sensational in their title.
1: They picked the right word, you know.
0: Absolutely.
1: I did.
0: So we have Courtney and Chris Barnes, who are local, emerging may not even be the word, because their family has already done so much of the work and the heavy lifting here in the local gospel community. A lot of people who have been following the local gospel scene for over the past, I'd say, 40 to 50 years would definitely recognize the name Barnes from their parents.
1: The Barnes family, Duke and Deborah Barnes, legendary Memphis gospel vocalists. But they can do it all, just like the kids can.
0: The interesting thing about the sensational Barnes Brothers repertoire is that it puts a little something extra on the gospel. When you go to a sensational Barnes Brothers show, you expect to be touched in your spirit. You expect to want to get up out your seat and dance and move and rejoice. But you can still enjoy it even if you aren't sanctified, I'd say.
1: Maybe have a beer in your hand while you're listening to it. I've seen it myself, so
0: absolutely.
1: I'm not just saying.
0: Some beer, some wine, probably some of everything else. But I know that it still comes from a very sacred space.
1: Yeah, definitely. I mean, the crowd, as well as the band, in my experience, has been moved with their own performances, and the crowd gives you that energy that is reminiscent of the church atmosphere, but you just maybe happen to be in a 400-person theater.
0: Absolutely. And where's the recording that we're going to be listening to today from, what was that performance?
1: Today's performance, we're at Bill Street Music Festival, the one and only.
0: The Bill Street Music Festival, which is a part of the largest celebration that we've been having in Memphis since the 1970s, known as Memphis in May. Each year we get together in May. We have, of course, Bill Street Music Fest, but also known for the World Championship Barbecue Cooking Contest that is held each year, or as locals like to call it, Barbecue Fest.
1: Barbecue Fest, man. Shout out to the team over at Memphis in May, one, for allowing Bill Street Caravan once again to be a part. It was such an honor to capture some great, great recordings for this year, and I think some of us were even a part of it. So great year, looking forward to more with those folks.
0: Well, the Barnes Brothers, of course, are a part of other ensembles. They sing with their family. They also play with Black Cream and some other groups around town. But as the sensational Barnes Brothers, Courtney and Chris put out their debut duo record in 2019, Nobody's Fault But My Own. That title and the other songs that are on the record originate from the catalog of a local gospel label called Designer Records, which was a recording service of sorts founded by Style Wooten, a local producer and engineer.
1: Now, I've seen that, what I believe is a genre description of some of that music, listed as deep soul gospel. Does that ring a bell?
0: Deep soul gospel is one good way to put it, and people around town have been giving it their own name. They've been calling it sacred soul.
1: Sacred soul. I like the sound of that.
0: Absolutely. Some other people who could be considered sacred soul here locally would be largely label mates of the sensational Barnes Brothers, such as Elizabeth King and the Gospel Souls, Reverend John Wilkins, and Elder Jack Ward.
1: Those are some legendary. Now, I've seen that, what I believe is a genre description of some of that music, listed as deep soul gospel. Does that ring a bell?
0: Deep soul gospel is one good way to put it, and people around town have been giving it their own name. They've been calling it sacred soul.
1: Sacred soul. I like the sound of that.
0: Absolutely. Some other people who could be considered sacred soul here locally would be

0: I think that there's probably no better thing to do right now. Just jump into the music, T.O.
1: Let's head on down to Tom Lee Park and catch the sensational Barnes Brothers at this year's Beale Street Music Fest.
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0: those were the sensational Barnes Brothers, live on Bill Street Caravan. For more information about the Barnes Brothers, check them out on Facebook and Instagram. 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
1: Up next, Grammy-nominated bluesman Guy Davis takes us through the life histories of the pioneers and innovators enshrined in the Blues Hall of Fame. 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
2: Ma Rainey looked in the mirror. She saw gold in her grin, around her throat, dangling from her earlobes, over her wig like a halo. She was only a teenager back when she became Ma. It happened in Missouri, in a tent. She heard a girl sing about how her man had gone. All the show people stopped caking on their makeup and listened. After she got through, Ma asked the girl, "What kind of song is that?" Girl said, "It's the blues." Ma asked the girl to sing it slow and let her write out the words. Ma spread those blues around the country. She never had no other children. I joined her band in Chicago at the Grand Theater. Ma was on top, had records out, bookings in all the big theaters. They called her Mother of the Full House then. I was playing piano on stage when the curtain opened. Two hoofers, Buck and Bubbles, rolled out this big phonograph cabinet to center stage. They put a big record on it, cranked it up, and tap danced around the machine. Ma's voice started singing out. I began to wonder if she skipped a show and just gonna play a record. The audience grumbled. Then the phonograph cabinet started shaking. Thing opened up and Ma stepped right out of it into the spotlight. Whole crowd's eyes twinkled. After she had everybody in the palm of her hand, Ma went and squeezed out the tears.
3: I've been wondering where my daddy been and gone.
2: Felt good to see someone ordinary in all those jewels. Her crooked wig, pink face powder, couldn't nothing hide her soul. People who loved Ma knew pain very well. She could turn pain around. If a man quit her, it wasn't because she's ugly, it was his problem. She sang, "Now all the people wonder why I'm all alone. A sissy shook that thing and took my man from home." Even Ma's cruelty was kind-hearted. I seen the worst thing she ever done. Couldn't believe it. She had the full program then, the Paramount Flappers comedians, a whole train car full. And a torch singer used to bring down the house with her sad blues. Girl out of Chattanooga, she loved Ma. When the show came to her hometown, Ma cut the gal loose. I asked Ma why. She said, "I could have kept her forever." "Well, now she's mad and broke and lonesome," I said. "Yes, sugar. Nothing gonna stop her."

0: The girl had sense enough to understand. She even helped Ma when nobody else could.
1: Buying bootleg liquor, champagne and wine.
0: One night in Chicago, Ma threw a party at her place, all women. They drank that bad whiskey, tear off their clothes, had no idea a neighbor dropped a dime. Out of nowhere, everybody heard the police banging on the door. Ma shouted, "It's a raid!" Police kicked in the door. Underclothes start flying through the air. Cops chasing women around. Ma grabbed a dress, trying to shimmy it over her head while running out the fire escape. She tripped half naked down the steps, and the police was standing right there waiting. Ma told them, "Oh, boys, we just had the radio up." They still took Ma to jail. Wasn't about to call her mama back in Georgia to call her bail. She only knew one person sitting on that kind of money. So the girl from Chattanooga turned Ma loose.
1: I went out last night with a crowd of my friends. It must have been women, cause I don't like no men.
0: Not everyone Ma fired went on to fame and glory. Over the years, she had to do what she had to do to keep the show on the road. Ma cut the flappers, Buck and Bubbles were next. Got so nobody wanted to play their hometown. Whistling Rufus gone, Jolly Saunders too. Ma did hire someone, an accountant, Mr. Lucius Walker. He saved the show by shaving the show. Cut it down to me, Sonny the cornet player, and Roscoe the drummer. We saw the blues go from the biggest thing in the world to hunger. All those years, she sent money back to her brother to build their mama a two-story house. We'd pass by there going through Columbus. Ma's brother also built the wagon she traveled in after her days as mother of the full house ended. Put a log cabin on a flatbed, put a camp stove in it. She even carried a few bits of the old show with her. Mr. Walker towed the cabin around on the back of his dark green Studebaker. Ma called it the Spirit of St. Lucius. Mr. Walker had Ma out singing in dusty tents like back when she first heard the blues. She lived on pickled green beans she put up in summer. She wore gowns that dragged the floor so nobody could see her swelled up ankles. We didn't exactly embrace Mr. Lucius Walker. He wore a big trench coat with a sash on it, kept his hands in his pockets. Roscoe would kid Ma. "Fool can't dance." Ma told him, "Fool's been to college." We'd see him count every bag of peanuts before and after the show, and every dime in the cigar box. Couldn't get him away from the door, except one time. It was a big night down in Winter Haven at Orange Harvest. They built a stage right in the grove, lit it up with coal oil torches that keep the trees from freezing. All the pickers came with their overalls full of money. Ma slapped herself on the behind and sang past midnight. The people shouted, "Amen, amen," like a revival meet. We were all smothered in sweat and coal smoke. Afterwards, we dug into some of that cornbread and roast pig behind the stage. We seen Mr. Walker standing in the headlights of the promoter's car shouting, "You gonna kill me about 150? You gonna have to."
1: Up low, man. Hey, take more in of advice. Up low, man. I need my ear for your arm, man.
0: We played outside Fort Myers that Friday. Ma conjured the old magic for a big crowd. Her gold twinkled, their eyes shined, the backside shook. Afterwards, we went to count our money. Mr. Walker couldn't be found. We went out back to see Z in his car. Ma's log cabin just slumped there. The dark green Studebaker was gone.
1: "You low-down alligator, just watch me sooner or later. Gonna catch you with your princess down."
0: "The eagle flew," Ma said. We four went inside her cabin. Ma lit her camp stove and a lantern, and we sat. "That business at Winter Haven was the hook," she said. act like he put his life on one night's pay. I never should have believed a man would do that. I stopped watching him close. She poured us hot coffee off the stove. We had nothing. No transportation, no money. Ma took off a gold earring and tossed it to me. She gave the other to Sonny. Roscoe said, "I want a tooth." She grinned and removed her necklace. Ma broke off the $20 gold piece. She bit it, glanced at the mark, and handed it over to him. "If anybody can stick around, we got one more show here," she said. That night, I went through the curtain, sat down at the piano stool. I looked around for the others. No sign of Sonny. Looked like Roscoe's gone too. I began to wonder if Ma was even there. As my eyes adjusted, I saw it. A giant phonograph cabinet at center stage.

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For more information on the Blues Foundation, go to blues.org.

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2: Bill Street Caravan is supported by awards from Memphis Travel and Tennessee Arts Commission. All right, TL, we're back. And for those who are listening and they're just tuning in, we got the sensational Barnes Brothers on the show today.
3: Man, and what a show it was, man. They brought a lot of energy to the Bill Street Music Fest and left that stage kind of like a pulpit or a choir stand when they walked off.
2: I'll tell the people who are listening at home or wherever they may be, you know, I don't get to church too often. So I'm pretty grateful that I have the Barnes Brothers to lean on sometimes if I just need to go ahead and get that rise inside of me.
3: Yes, sir. Yes, sir. And they figured out a way to do it without feeling like you gotta have a Bible in your hand or hymnal and have the right clothes on, man. They kind of get right to your heart no matter where you are.
2: Absolutely. You know, you're right. There's something about the music in this region and in this area. No matter what you're singing about, there's that feeling that is embedded in it that gets you right to that special place where you're really having an intimate experience with something that's a bit beyond the realm that we can speak of physically.
3: Yes, indeed. And I mean, you know, this dear city that we're in and that we love, we kind of get right to the nitty-gritty. I guess that's where grit came from. But,
2: right.
3: You know, it's kind of right to the point. We're kind of a no-nonsense town anyway. So makes sense that the music gets right to the core of the matter, man.
2: Well, you know, speaking of no-nonsense, personality is one thing that really shines through when you listen to the Barnes Brothers. And I think that you're probably an authority on what they actually like one-on-one. I mean, do you have any memories? Do you have any stories that you can share that really exemplify what this brother duo does on stage and how they are as humans?
3: Man, I tell you what, they're called the Barnes Brothers for a very good reason. Those are actually two brothers. Chris is the older brother, Courtney is the younger, but they are brothers beloved. They come from a family surrounded by love, so it makes sense that it translates. I won't speak to their relationship. I think they speak for it on the stage. If you listen to the harmonies that they do around each other, you can tell that comes from just years of growing up together. And no matter what situations they were in, I'm sure they found some songs, or their parents made sure they found some songs to lift themselves up, man. So I think their relationship as brothers translates on their microphone. Those are some beautiful harmonies, and as a duo, you almost can't beat them, man.
2: You speak about family. You know, they're more than just the brothers. Of course, we've mentioned their father, Calvin Duke Barnes Sr., or the first, rather, who is no longer with us, and along with their mother, Deborah Barnes, who is just an amazing spirit and soul to be around, just an extremely warm person. Still guiding them along, guiding them on. Always see her at gigs, but also their sister, Carla, and their other brother, Calvin II, who is an incredible keyboard player. We call him Cali Keys.
3: Yeah, Cali Keys. And he's also the music director of the Sensational Barnes Brothers. Big Bro, they've got Big Bro running the show behind them. So it's a good thing, man.
2: Yeah, that's right. Well, you talk about the harmonies that the brothers sing together, but, you know, I've seen them back up some other musicians, and they're fluid, even if they're just jumping in and playing and either jamming or really just giving of themselves to another artist's repertoire. I know all of us took a trip to Kansas City not long ago, and Memphis really showed out, and the Barnes Brothers were playing up behind almost everyone, whether they were a folk artist, whether they were a pop artist, an R&B artist, blues artist. We were just switching out people on stage to showcase Memphis, and they were behind almost every group.
3: Playing and singing.
2: Playing and singing.
3: Yes, indeed.
2: So, you know, more than just the Barnes Brothers, really two titans of Memphis music that extend themselves well beyond gospel to give a very unique, and again, I shall say, a spiritual experience to those who listen.
3: Indeed, man. I'm moved every time I am graced enough to be around them, and I see the effect they have on the audiences, and I just encourage those guys to keep on going, man. They're doing a wonderful job, man.
2: Well, I don't want to hold them back because you can't chain down those Barnes Brothers, but also I don't want to hold our listeners back because they probably want to get back to the music.
3: Right,
2: so you
3: want to
2: jump
3: right,
2: back into
3: right.
2: the concert?
3: Let's get right back into some more music from the Sensational Barnes Brothers live from Beale Street Music Fest right here on Beale Street Caravan.
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I think for myself there's something I should do, and I think it's a good thing to tell your closest friend to try the Lord. Here we go.

0: All right, we're back with this week's episode of Bill Street Caravan that features two guys who are making a lot of noise in the city of Memphis. And even more than that, there are two brothers of mine personally, real close. We're brothers of friends, brothers in bands, brothers in arms. And in the studio with me today here at Bill Street Caravan, I've got none other than Mr. Christopher Leon Barnes.
1: Hey,
0: how you doing today, Chris?
1: Bill Street Caravan, this is where it's at.
0: This is
1: doing
0: where
1: well. So glad to be here.
0: Paid advertising. Yes, sir. Thank you for coming, man. And we know, and if we don't know, we're going to learn today that you do wear many musical hats in the city of Memphis and beyond. I will let the people know now that you're a part of acts such as the Bar K's, a preeminent legendary funk group. You're a part of the Barnes family, your family band that has been doing it for some time now. You're a part of the Sensational Barnes Brothers. I think we'll talk about them today some.
1: Yes.
0: And you're a part of Black Cream. So you've got a lot going on. And all those acts are in high demand and busy and good. So I know you.
1: I'd like to think.
0: I know you're busy and good, so I won't take up too much more of your time today. What have you guys got coming up next?
1: Okay, so right now we're gearing up for another tour run that starts in Quincy, California, July the 2nd. But before we head out, we're actually going to do a show right here in Crosstown Theater.
0: So for those who aren't familiar with the Sensational Barnes Brothers, give us a little bit about who. What is it?
1: So the Sensational Barnes Brothers, it's my brother Courtney Barnes and I. It's a group that came together a couple of years ago, just off a whim. A producer we were working with, Bruce Watson, who's the owner of Fat Possum, Big Legal Mess record labels, who at the time he was starting a new record label called Bible and Tire Records. He had an idea of putting Courtney and I together and recording some of his older songs, some of the songs that was in his catalog. So that's kind of how it started. So Courtney and I were the foundation of the Sensational Barnes Brothers.
0: So you and Courtney are sensational. What style of music are you guys doing?
1: So right now, the stylings that we're currently performing is old soul gospel, music from 60s, 70s, maybe 50s, late 50s.
0: Nice. Yeah. Now, I've seen some of you guys' shows. I've even been a part of some of your shows.
1: Right.
0: And one thing I always note is the crowd's reaction to the music is when, off the top of your head, if somebody tells you, yeah, we sing gospel, you don't imagine that this is a band that's going around headlining festivals and raucous crowds and beer drinking going on, but you right. have a lot of that in some of your shows, right?
1: Absolutely. So this is gospel, but it's the style of gospel that's not as intricate in the way that contemporary gospel now today is, you know, being put out. It's very palatable.
0: Yes, sir.
1: May I use that word?
0: Ding, ding, ding.
1: Palatable.
0: Word of the day.
1: Yeah. It is. And I enjoy delivering this message in particular to the raucous crowds,
0: yes,
1: to the
0: sir.
1: Beer drinkers at the festivals.
0: Amen. Yes, sir. And correct me if I'm wrong, but I think I've seen some or heard someone describe it and put a term of maybe like deep soul gospel.
1: Deep soul gospel.
0: Was that it?
1: Yeah.
0: Deep soul gospel.
1: Deep
0: nice.
1: Soul gospel.
0: And that's kind of, I guess, self-explanatory. Just deep. We did down in the crates. It's not like you said. It's not the more modern, the intricate, and the stuff that's going on. It's kind of deeper, rooted in
1: absolutely
0: in the southern music culture.
1: Southern music culture.
0: Yes,
1: absolutely.
0: Sir.
1: Deep in the Delta.
0: Yes, sir.
1: Right here in Memphis, Tennessee. A lot of the songs were birthed here in Memphis, Tennessee, from an old record label called Divine Spirituals Record Label, which Bruce Watson, he bought
0: Man.
1: That label and Man. That catalog and is reissuing this music.
0: Shout out to Bruce for believing in music of this region and investing in
1: absolutely.
0: Not only the music, but in the people, including
1: absolutely.
0: The Barnes Brothers.
1: Absolutely.
0: Man. Speaking of, so are you and Courtney, since it's the Barnes Brothers, are you guys the only Barnes in the group? Are there any other brothers or sisters or mamas in the group or anything?
1: So, yes, we feature my brother, who is the MD. Currently, he's a pianist and organist. He's a Sensational Barnes brother by blood. And when my sister is in town, we definitely invite her on the stage to, you know, to be a Sensational Barnes
0: yes.
1: sister.
0: Shout out to Carla.
1: Carla Barnes. She's on the water right now.
0: Carmar Barnes.
1: Mama Barnes is the reason
0: yes.
1: that we're sensational.
0: Come on.
1: Deborah Gleese Barnes. So we definitely try to include her in all that we do.
0: beautiful. So we've got you in today, and this episode is about the performance at the Beale Street Music Fest. Can you tell me a little bit about your experience with the Sensational Barnes Brothers? For me, I was with you. I was fortunate to be with you guys at that performance. It was my first time playing Beale Street Music Fest. I cherish just every second of it, from the waiting to the rain to whatever was going on. I was loving. So can you tell me a little bit about how did you guys get to the Beale Street Music Fest stage, and what did you think of that experience?
1: First of all, it was a total honor to be asked to perform for this festival. So back in February, Sensational Barnes Brothers, we did a conference in Kansas City called the Folk Music Alliance Conference. Yes. We did a couple of sets there, 15, 20-minute sets, and that opened up our world for the rest of the year with the help of our management team, Jonas Media. They booked a few shows for this year, and it actually helped us to, our booking agent, which shout out to Crossover Touring, we've booked about 40 shows for this year.
0: I was just about to say that. I've seen the calendar for myself with my own two eyes, and it's a bunch of cities and a bunch of dates on there. So I know you guys are about to really ramp it up. Will the people be able to find or purchase merchandise or music on this tour while you guys are moving around the country?
1: Absolutely. So we're definitely bringing our record that we released back in 2019, and we're currently working on new music, but we're definitely have merch, t-shirts, posters, working on some other things that you guys can kind of take home with you. Support Sensational Barnes Brothers as we grow and move forward.
0: Yes, sir. Yes, sir. Now, can you tell us the title of the first album and what the music is in there? And can you tell us a little bit about the second project?
1: Okay, so the first album that we recorded is called Nobody's Fault But My Own. And again, that was released back in 2019, I believe. Gotcha. The pandemic hit, so we weren't able to tour this album. Mm-hmm. Fast forward to 2023, we had the opportunity to do this conference. Mm-hmm. And it's opened up the world to Sensational Barnes Brothers and allowed us to, you know, perform this music to the masses.
0: So it was the Folk Alliance Conference that really kind of opened up?
1: It's the Folk Alliance. It's,
0: shout out to Folk Alliance, yes. Kansas City.
1: Oh, as well as Memphis Export Music.
0: Music Export Memphis, yes. Elizabeth Kwan and
1: absolutely.
0: Team. Absolutely. Those guys, they were there in the building too, and I was there. And I can testify that we had a good old time. And people from literally, I watched people from states all over the country looking for Memphis after the Memphis artists got to performing. So again, thank you to Music Export Memphis. Shout out to the Folk Alliance. And look forward to the next one. So now you guys are touring. Are you kind of trying to retroactively tour the first album, or are you just like, we're going
1: to... Yeah, because we had some big dates, big venues to perform, Kennedy Center, Lincoln Center, which we're still in talks with them to get back there. But we never got to perform this album for the people. They wanted it. And that was before we had representation or a booking agent. Mm-hmm. So, yes, this would be considered our first initial tour for that album.
0: But like you mentioned, y'all are already working on the second album.
1: Working on more music and, as odd as it may seem, still trying to figure out which lane works, because we don't just do deep soul gospel. We do little R&B. We do some contemporary gospel, try to fill it out as much as possible, but we love good music.
0: Is there a change in the second album from the first? Are you expanding on, or are you going a whole different direction? What are you guys doing on the second
1: album? So I would not assume that we're going to go a totally different direction. We'll definitely stay in the same vein, because for me in particular, I feel like we should stay true to those things that kind of pushed us along and have gotten us to this point. But yes, we're going to definitely explore all our creativity.
0: Nice.
1: And, hopefully you guys have an open enough mind to receive all the exploration.
0: Yeah. Is there a title? Do you have a name? I don't want you to leak it if you're supposed to.
1: Nah.
0: Okay.
1: It's not even, no.
0: We're just working on the content at this
1: right.
0: point. Awesome, man. Awesome. Well, you guys heard it right here. I think next up on the calendar for the Sensational Barnes Brothers, June 17th in the Crosstown Theater.
1: There we go.
0: The Crosstown Theater.
1: In the big room.
0: In the big room, y'all. That's this Saturday.
1: This Saturday.
0: So this probably will be in the past. when this airs.
1: Right.
0: So great show, guys, at the theater.
1: Thank you.
0: Woo! Great show at the theater, man. And if you do happen to miss the Sensational Barnes Brothers in the Crosstown Theater, be sure to check their social media. Chris will give it to you in just a second. Because as he mentioned, they are going on tour and will be all over this nation in this year. We're not talking sometime in the future. We're talking starting in a couple of weeks or so.
1: In a couple of weeks or so. Hitting the road.
0: Where can people find Sensational Barnes?
1: So we're on Facebook as the Sensational Barnes Brothers. On Instagram, Sensational Barnes Brothers. There's a website somewhere out there. It's Sensational Barnes Brothers.
0: Sensational Barnes.
1: Everything is Sensational Barnes Brothers. Just Google Sensational Barnes Brothers,
0: yes,
1: and it'll take you right there.
0: Awesome. Chris, man, thank you so much for coming and spending some time in the studio with us, man. We're looking forward to more from the one and only Sensational Barnes Brothers.
1: Thank
0: Shout
1: you
0: out
1: so much
0: to Courtney as well, man, and we'll see you guys real soon, man. Thank you.
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Ladies and gentlemen, the Kit Kat Club is proud to present something new, something different. So would you please give a warm welcome for the rhythm, rhythm, rhythm.

Yes, yes, y'all, it is that time. Time once again for 1200 Degrees, episode 289, as heard across Australia with thanks to the Community Radio Network. This is yours truly, DJ D, back at it once again and in the mix, and boy, is it good to be back in the mix. Not just on the all vinyl tip, but back in the studio. It's been a minute since I've had some time to throw down,

Always, you can check out the video intro of this show on my Instagram under DJD Worldwide. Right now, though, it's time to get in the mix. And as mentioned, this is a freestyle mix. And it is a little bit of a journey through time via vinyl, but also via original samples. So expect to hear us, and big ups going out to Dr. Diggins. Thank you for supplying a mama with doubles of this one. And as always, you can check out the video intro of this show on my Instagram under DJD Worldwide. Right now, though, it's time to get in the mix. And as mentioned, this is a freestyle mix.

remixes and dance tracks. They have remixes and dance tracks. Put together. They have remixes and dance tracks. Put together in the past. But none can outrun or equal the power of Mega Blast.

That's right, y'all. You have been listening to episode 289 of 1200 Degrees as heard across the nation with thanks to the Community Radio Network. This is yours truly, DJ D, hopping on the mic one last time to back announce what we threw down on this episode. So we kicked it all off with a little bit of DJ flip out straight off 7-inch courtesy of Dr. Diggins with some Polka Dot Rock. And big ups to everyone that hit that video that went kind of, I guess, by Australian standards, kind of a little bit viral there. So sending you all much love with many thanks to ReLoop for the repost. We then hit you with a little bit of Notorious B.I.G. with Who Shot Ya? And then some Conglomerate featuring Young Jeezy and Jadakiss. It was the DJ Rob De Niro remix, and that's of course by Busta Rhymes right there. And threw that one down because it has the same Biggie sample. Then, since we hit some Busta, I always loved Busta and Jhené with It's a Party, so I had to throw that one down. That came to you straight off 12-inch vinyl. Then a little bit of Ill Vibe, the LP version, which was another Busta Rhymes track, but featuring, once again, Jhené and the legendary Q-Tip from A Tribe Called Quest. So naturally, my mind thought of some more Q-Tip and threw down some Let's Ride, perhaps one of my favourite tracks from him. And of course, remade a little more recently by my buddy, Overseas Soul Supreme, sending so much love to you and the fam. This award tour we getting down was one that Mama threw down for DMCs and actually got to compete at the Worlds with thanks to this track. So definitely hold some fond memories for yours truly. Then, of course, the OG, a definite fave of mine, Weldon Irvine with We Getting Down straight off 7-inch right there. Then, another 7 that I love throwing down and recently did so with my brother from another mother, DJ Robert Smith, sending you big ups and big happy birthday, happy 45th. Threw down a little bit of Bomb the Bass, Mega Blast. Now, if you want to see that video with yours truly and DJ Robert Smith, check out that Insta one more time under DJ D Worldwide. We then hit you with a little bit of Apache. It was the Grandmaster Flash version, so you heard a few of his cuts in there. Of course, using the incredible bongo band's Apache. And then that made me think of what you just heard, which was some DJ AL straight off 7-inch with Keep Me Hanging On. Now, you have heard a couple more since that DJ AL track. I did throw down some Diana Ross with Love Hangover, and of course that one is sampled by many, but I think I'm going to try and dig up the Will Smith version. Now, I actually have in my hand a sealed copy of Willennium. I'm not sure if I'm going to crack it open for this one play. Let's see. I'll have a little dig, see if I can find it elsewhere, but also sampled by Will on that release. And of course, in there as well, I did throw down a little bit of Diana Ross's Turn Up the Sunshine, a fave of DJ O's. So sending you much love and a big shout out to DJ O. Let's get you in the mix one time soon. All right, well, that pretty much brings us to the end of the show. Yours truly, Mama D, signing out for another one. I will be back same time, same channel next week to do it up all again and go on another freestyle journey through time via original samples, but more importantly, via vinyl. Sending you all much love and wishing you a wonderful one to come. Peace out, y'all.

You are listening. Thank you very much to the Dirt Music Radio Show, coming to you as it does every week from the studios of 2SER. Stuart Coops, my name. Thanks for hanging with me and listening to some music this week. If you're wondering what Dirt Music is all about, let me explain. Dirt Music is a radio show about music that comes from the heart and takes absolutely no prisoners. What you're about to hear can come from right across the musical spectrum, just so long as it's made with no concession whatsoever to fad or to fashion. It is another Dirt Music, another week. Lots of music to get through. Some of it's old, some of it is new, some of it is in between. But this week, a lot of new music, really great new music. But there could be some oldies along the way as well. First up, an artist I've been listening to quite a lot recently, Margaret Glasbie. She comes from Brooklyn in New York City. We're going to listen to a new song from her called That Rose, and then from her covers mini album called The Golden Heart Protector. We're going to listen to Margaret Glasbie joined by Nora Jones on a version of Wilco's Jesus, Etc. Let's get underway on Dirt Music. I turn-

Two beautiful vocal performances to get us underway this week on Dirt Music, both from Margaret Glasby. New song from her called That Rose, and then from her covers mini album, a terrific version where she's accompanied by Norah Jones of Wilco's Jesus Etc., a song written by Jay Bennett and Jeff Tweedy. Now something new, Australian folk music artist Tom Woodward. He's got an album coming out called Wastrels on July the 22nd. This is a premiere, the first time on the radio, of a new song from that album called Hillbilly Heroine.

Hope very much that you're enjoying Dirt Music this week. Stuart Coop with you. Lots more great tunes to come, but the three we listen to, Australian folk roots music artist Tom Woodward with a premiere, first time on the radio, for his song Hillbilly Heroine from his forthcoming new album. And then a tip from a Western Australian listener to Dirt Music, Mark, who sent me a link to a Canadian guy called Nicholas Krovich. I'm not sure if it's K-R-G-O-V-I-C-H. However you pronounce his surname, he's terrific. Does the world need another Bruce Springsteen covers album? You may think not, but then I had to listen to this. It's called Boss Tape, and I went, you know what? It's pretty good. So we listened to his version of Stolen Car. Lost Ragas after that. They're billing themselves as Lost Ragas featuring Matt Walker and Shane Riley. Brand new song from them from an album that's coming soon called Picture Unseen. Let's go back across to Perth now with the Buras Band and a new song from them called High Tide. And then we're going to listen to a terrific new one from Alex the Astronaut.

0: Those three wonderful songs, all new and all by Australian artists. At risk of sounding like a broken down record, the quality of Australian new music that's coming out and continues to come out is phenomenal. First up from Perth, the Buras Band with High Tide. We followed that with Alex the Astronaut. I love that song, called In Nashville. And then something new from Rowena Wise, Home in This World. What about some John Prine now? A live album recorded in 2010 has just been released, so we're going to have a listen to that. And I've got to tell you first up that go have a look on YouTube if you're a fan of John Prine. There is a terrific documentary, which the last time I looked was screening for free on YouTube, made by Otis Gibbs. It's called A Love Letter to Handsome John. And basically, it's about an hour of Todd Snyder talking about his relationship with John Prine. Completely captivating, completely wonderful. And when you watch it, and I hope you do, you'll realize why I'm going to play from that live album of John Prine's that's just come out, his performance of Lake Marie.
1: Jason Wilbur on the guitar and Dave Jakes on bass.

many years ago, along the Illinois-Wisconsin border, there was this Indian tribe. They found two babies in the woods, white babies. One of them was named Elizabeth, and she was the fairer of the two, while the smaller and more fragile one was named Marie. Having never seen white girls before, and living on the two lakes known as the Twin Lakes, they named the larger and more beautiful lake, Lake Elizabeth. And thus the smaller lake that was hidden from the highway became known forever as a Lake Marie.

many years later, I found myself talking to this girl who was standing there with her back turned to Lake Marie. The wind was blowing, especially through her hair. There was four Italian sausages cooking on the outdoor grill. And each and every one of them sausages were sizzling. Many years later, we found ourselves up in Canada, trying to save our marriage and perhaps catch a few fish. Whatever came first. That night she fell asleep in my arms, just humming the tune to Louie Louie. Ah, baby. We gotta go now.

The dogs were barking as the cars were packing. The loan sharks were shocking and the narcs were narking. Practically everyone was there. In the parking lot by the forest preserve, the police had found two bodies in the woods. Nay, naked bodies. And their faces had been horribly disfigured. Saw it on the news, you know. On WGN with Carl Grayson. In black and white. You know what blood kind of looks like in black and white? Shadows. That's what it looks like. All the love that we shared, between her and me, that is, man, it was slammed. Slammed up against the bank.

peaceful water. Just standing by peaceful water with my brown-eyed girl. Top of the world, man.

We gotta go now. Thank you very much. Thank you. It's Dave Jakes on the bass. Jason Wilbur on harmonica, mandolin, electric guitar, and acoustic guitar. I'm John Prine. Thank you very much for coming to this.

Terrific version of Lake Marie, song, fabulous song by John Prine from a live recording of John Prine's from 2010 that has just been released. And then from Newcastle, Steel City Sue with a song called Payroll. That's from Steel City Sue's new album called The Red Zone, which was recorded in Wales. And she is doing a lot of touring, particularly up and down the east coast of this wonderful country over the next couple of months. It is time for me to say goodbye to those of you taking the syndicated show. Hope you can join me next week for another Dirt Music coming to you from the studios of 2SER and around Australia, thanks to the Community Radio Network. Going to finish this with some jazz. I tend to do that, this portion of the show, I should say. Sydney Quartet called Believe. They've got an album out, new album, called Nature's God. And they caught me with the catchphrase, which was Albert Ayler meets the next. At that point, I was in. This is a piece from that album called The First Name of a Flower.

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Mighty mountain horsemen, muster cattle still. Away up on the high plains, as they've always done. Hear the snowies thunder when they let the horses run. See the horses gallop from the depth of mountain blue. The mighty mountains tremble to the thunder of their hooves. The mountain silhouettes against the moon so bright. Shadows are the horsemen, phantoms of the night. And the horsemen will be flying like clouds across the moon, racing against the weather

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There's your kitchenware, your jewellery, and there's your toys and books. You want to buy a suitcase or a golf club or an axe? You after cups and saucers? Well, over here there's stacks at Granny's Bric-a-Brac. Granny's Bric-a-Brac. She's

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A rusted up meat grinder.

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'Twas then I realized Granny was a downright little crook. Granny's bric-a-brac, Granny's bric-a-brac.

0: Granny rubbed her face. 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About time to tell old Granny she can go jump in the lake. And Granny's bric-a-brac, Granny's bric-a-brac. She's coming out to get you, and she keeps you coming back. Knowing that you'll have to get your senses back on track. 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

ropes and there were ladders, there were brushes, there were leads, and a poster on the fridge when the Dragons won in 63. 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Well, every tool that had an outline, everything must have its place.

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1: 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My name is Cameron Menegoni, and I'll be here with you across this next hour to bring to you 60 minutes of all-new Australian music. 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But coming your way on the program today, Dance Club Sounds from Baby Snazzy. We'll be hearing from alt-rock revivalists Blush, as well as a tender new tune from Alex the Astronaut. All of that and more coming your way here on The Local Source today. Let's get into it with a track coming from Sydney's own indie rock outfit, Marlophone. This one's called Nintendo Era Hero. Stick around, you're here on The Local Source.

You are tuned into The Local Source. My name is Cameron Menegoni. I'm hanging out here with you today, taking you through this hour of all Australian music. Hope you're having a good time. At the top there, a brand new tune from a recently established Sydney Eora three-piece. They go by the name of Marlophone and bring together members of previous and current bands like Key Out and Imperial Broad. The track there, Nintendo Era Hero, will be the opening tune of their debut record, which is just around the corner. You're going to love it when a song kicks off with some great harmonic feedback. You know you're in good hands, of course, there, thanks to Marlophone, once again, with Nintendo Era Hero. In the middle, we were hanging out in Borloo, Perth, with the outfit who go by the name of Solstice. They released their debut EP late last year, and the first single to come since the release of that extended player comes in the form of Real Time, picking up where Marlophone left off with some vivacious guitar sounds. And also in the mix there as well, just on the tail end, we did hear from one of Australia's most prolific musicians and production royalty, I should also add to that credit. Some of you might know Tom Iansek as a member of Big Scary, maybe even as No Mono, or maybe just as a production engineer whiz. But under the alias of Number One Dads, Tom has the ability to express himself. And after a profound personal appeal, which saw Tom relocating to England, Number One Dads has made itself known once again. A string-laden, blue-eyed soul piece with Motown in its bones. The track there, Already Something, by Number One Dads. Before we go any further, I do want to say a big thank you, of course, to the team at the Community Radio Network for their tireless efforts behind the scenes in getting this program and many others like it out into the ether through the four pockets of Australiana. So let's just keep the tunes flowing. Here is something now from the central coast of New South Wales, a vibrant singer-songwriter. This one from Ruby Archer, it's called Oh So Cynical. You're here on The Local Source. I got

A brand new track there from Alex the Astronaut, marking a new chapter in their life as well. The tune In Nashville imagined a version of the famous Tennessee city built upon daydreams and rhinestone vests. There is a new EP from Alex the Astronaut just around the corner. Once again, there, the track In Nashville. At the top of that bracket from Ruby Archer, hailing from the Central Coast, a musician who has been brewing her own musical magic since childhood. Oh So Cynical was that number. And we also heard, in the middle, a outfit who hail from Boona, a rural town in the scenic rim of Queensland. From Swan Pond, the track Their Believer is what we heard. My name is Cameron Menegoni. You are here on The Local Source. A big shout out to your local community radio station as well for airing this program. And don't forget, if you are an Australian musician somewhere out there in the land of Oz and you're wondering just how to tackle community radio and open some new doors, amrap.org.au is the website to go to and connect with community radio broadcasters all over the country. There is so much more to come still on the program today, including a brand new track from King Gizzard and the Lizard Wizard before we are through. And there is never enough time to go through all the gems that are available on amrap.org.au. So I have to always knock down a couple of potential, dare I say, chart stormers, because, hey, there's only 60 minutes in an hour, and that's only one time of the week. Look, I'll just stop the yapping, and we're going to hear now from a endearingly scrappy outfit who hail from Fremantle in WA. It's almost a mixture of jangle pop with some alt country strains thrown in the mix as well. This one here comes from Spice World. Their record is due out in October. This is a taste of it from the AA side that they recently put out. This is a track called Bull's Tools. Stick around. You're here on The Local Source. Don't go anywhere.

There is always an array of flavors and textures here on The Local Source each and every week, and I'm happy to be the vessel of which you are hearing all this great Australian music at the top there from Cross Country Scamps, Spice World. They're based in Fremantle in WA, but their upcoming record, Purple Patch, will be a release on Rough Skies Records, the label in Hobart, home to Rabbit, The Native Cats, 208 Liter Containers, and many more. The track that we did here from Spice World, that's a tune called Bull's Tools. In the middle, another Perth Borloo four-piece, this time from out of Blush, channeling their feminine rage into an unapologetically loud 90s-inspired grunge number. Soft melody, but a serious bite. The track there from Blush is called My Mind. And we also heard from Mianjin, Brisbane, a high-energy fusion of Jersey club, electro, and dance music, which is primarily built for clubs, festivals, and fast-moving dance floors, from Baby Snazzy, Body on Me, Boom Boom Boom is the name of that track there. We are nearing the end of the program. Still a couple of tunes I want to try and squeeze in before we are through. Here is something from out of Melbourne, and seeing as how we're on a bit of a soul trip today, this one brings together your favorite moments of just R&B and hip-hop and a bit of jazz to create a powerful and seductive groove. This one here from Honey Blue, it's called Make You Proud. Proud?

You are tuned into the local source in these last few minutes of the show. In your ears just then, a beatmaker from out of Eora, Sydney, from Harrison Ray. The 2025 mixtape is out now. Dio is that galactophonic array of synthesizers and Mind Eye Beat production. We also heard from Honey Blue with Make You Proud as well. I've got one last track for you today. This one comes from King Gizzard and the Lizard Wizard. This is a track called Level 5. Same time, same place next week on your favorite community radio station. My name is Cameron Menegoni. You have been tuned into The Local Source.

Well, good evening. And you're listening to The Mission on 102.73 Triple R FM. My name is Daniel James. I'm going to be your host. I'd like to start off, of course, by acknowledging the Wurundjeri Woiwurrung people of the Kulin Nation as the traditional custodians of the land on which we broadcast. And I want to pay my respects to elders past and present and extend that respect to all First Nations people listening tonight and acknowledge that many countries may be joining us, especially seeing as we are being broadcast on the National Indigenous Radio Service and the Community Radio Network right across Australia. It's been a while since I've been back in the chair. I miss 1 week these days and I miss a month. That's the way things go, but that's life. And